0: field. The state government says it could provide more than 18 petajoules of additional gas storage. Rural Youth Tasmania is welcoming attendees on the opening day of the state's annual Agricultural Field Days. Over 50,000 people are expected to attend the three-day AgFest event this year. The volunteer members of Rural Youth Tasmania have been organising AgFest for over 40 years. Chairman Jesse McDonald told National Radio News this year dry conditions are again on the minds of farmers across the state.
1: Yeah, no, it is still very dry about. We've recently had a little bit of rain and it is still hasn't really gone very far.
0: The field days contribute up to $26 million into the Tasmanian economy each year. A password that is 7 characters long and doesn't use any numbers or special characters can take hackers just 2 seconds to break. Today is World Password Day and Australians being reminded of the importance of strong passwords. ID Support New South Wales is today hosting an online webinar which will show people how to manage many different passwords and how to choose a strong one. It's recommended to avoid family or pet names, important dates and other identifying information. Add in spaces and change letters to numbers. Tributes are flowing for American media mogul Ted Turner, who has died at the age of 87. Mr. Turner launched the cable news network known as CNN in 1980. It was the first dedicated 24/7 news channel in the world.
2: To act upon one's convictions while others wait, to create a positive force in a world where cynics abound, to provide information to people when it wasn't available before.
0: Mr. Turner was also a yachtsman and won the America's Cup in 1977. Turning to sport, in cricket, Pat Cummins has helped the Sunrisers Hyderabad to a 33-run win over the Punjab Kings in the Indian Premier League. The Sunrisers set a target of 236. Australian Cooper Connolly scored an unbeaten 107 off 59 deliveries, but it wasn't enough to get the Kings over the line. Cummins took 2 wickets and was named player of the match. And in tennis, Daria Kazakina has bowed out of the Italian Open with a straight sets loss in the first round. Fellow Aussie Ila Tomjanovic's first round match was suspended due to rain and will resume later tonight.
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6: Hello, I'm Laura Devoy. The owners of a Sydney restaurant targeted in an anti-Semitic attack says the incident restricted flexibility for Jewish people to eat like non-Jewish people. Lewis's Continental Kitchen in Bondi was the first kosher takeaway restaurant in Sydney. It was burnt down in 2024. Judith and Karen Lewis today fronted the Royal Commission into anti-Semitism and social cohesion. Judith said there aren't many kosher takeaway options in the city.
7: I think there's two others. So it's really is restricted the flexibility for people to eat like normal non-Jewish people. And for us, it's devastating because we're not seeing all our friends because the customers very much became our friends.
6: Australia's largest gambling company is under investigation for money laundering and terrorism financing risks. In a statement to the ASX, Tabcorp said it had been informed by the Australian Transaction Reports and Analysis Centre of a number of serious concerns. Tabcorp Chairman Brett Chenoweth said the company takes its anti-money laundering and counter-terrorism financing obligations very seriously and is fully committed to collaborating with AUSTRAC. Queensland's Education Minister says he has been briefed about an international cybersecurity breach involving a third-party provider which delivers the department's online learning platform. John Paul Langbrook says the incident has impacted thousands of educational institutions, including state schools and universities within Queensland, across Australia and overseas. He says at this stage, names, email addresses and school locations have been compromised and school principals are in the process of contacting families and teachers. The Law Council of Australia says the legal safeguard designed to protect children at risk of family violence has reached breaking point. Independent children's lawyers are appointed by the court during family law disputes where there are allegations of family violence or neglect, or where serious mental health issues may exist. The Law Council says there's a shortfall in annual funding of more than $80 million. President Tanya Wolfe says ICL's work is increasing.
8: Some ICLs are effectively working below minimum wage. That's before they take off business costs. Then you've got the additional requirement to meet with the child. These meetings aren't short meetings. It means travel, often to regional and remote communities, multiple visits just to try to build up trust with a child in trauma.
6: Solomon Islands Prime Minister Jeremiah Manele is facing another vote of no confidence. The nation's 50 MPs will vote today. It's the third vote of no confidence in Mr. Manele, who assumed office just 2 years ago. The Victorian government has reversed a decision not to show Socceroos matches on the big screen at Melbourne's Federation Square during the upcoming World Cup. The move had been widely criticised, including by Football Australia and Matildas captain Sam Kerr. In a statement, Premier Jacinta Allen said she disagreed with the decision made by the Melbourne Arts Precinct, which cited fan behaviour at previous events. She says the state government will ensure Fed Square has the support it needs to broadcast the Socceroos World Cup matches. Staying in football, Paris Saint-Germain is through to the final of the Champions League. The French club played out a 1-1 draw with Bayern Munich this morning, taking their aggregate score to 6-5. PSG will face Arsenal in the Champions League final in Budapest later this month. It's hoping to become the second club ever to defend its title.
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4: Hello, I'm Laura Devoy. The federal government is reportedly preparing to announce further details on its proposed East Coast gas reserve. Last December, Energy Minister Chris Bowen said under the scheme, Australia's three major liquefied natural gas companies would be forced to set aside up to a quarter of their gas for domestic use. Resources Minister Madeleine King is set to reveal more details today. It comes ahead of the release of the report from a Greens-led inquiry into the taxation of gas resources due this afternoon. Housing advocacy group Amplify has voiced its support for changes to the capital gains tax and negative gearing. The organisation says Australians' trust in housing delivery has hit a record low, with nearly one in two people holding the federal government accountable for the rising cost of building new homes. Amplify's CEO, Georgina Harrison, says nearly two-thirds of Australians support tax reform and the vast majority want bold changes to be made.
5: This is an absolutely achievable reform. And what's even more interesting is that 65% of people, if they are a landlord or investor, also support these changes. So the old narrative that if you're an investor or a landlord, you're against changes to capital gains tax because they personally impact you, just no longer holds water.
4: Young Tasmanian farmers are again bringing the state's agricultural community together. The three-day AgFest Agricultural Field Days gets underway today. Over 50,000 people are expected to attend. The volunteer members of Rural Youth Tasmania have been organising AgFest for over 40 years. Chairman Jesse McDonald told National Radio News it's more than an opportunity to see the latest farming technology and other attractions.
6: It certainly provides that social connection for people to get out and catch up with people and even just see people they haven't seen since 12 months ago when they were last here.
4: A cruise ship at the centre of a Hunter virus outbreak has left Cape Verde bound for the Canary Islands. It's a three-day journey with no guarantee the passengers will be allowed to disembark. There are 146 people on board the ship, including four Australians. There are at least eight suspected cases of Hunter virus among the passengers and crew. Some have been evacuated, while three people who were aboard the ship when it departed Argentina a month ago have died. 4 million connection postcards will be delivered to letterboxes nationwide in a bid to address the challenge of loneliness. Recent research from Beyond Blue shows loneliness is causing distress for one in three Australians. Only a third feel a sense of belonging in their local community. CEO Georgie Harmon says the challenge is particularly evident in farming communities.
7: Farmers in recent years have experienced a significant decline in their mental health and well-being. And that's been caused by financial stress, ongoing weather events and disasters, just the cumulative effect of being on the land.
4: Australia Post has delivered 25 million connection postcards since the initiative was launched in 2021. And today is World Password Day. Australians are being reminded of the importance of a strong password. A password that is 7 characters long and doesn't use any numbers or special characters can take hackers just 2 seconds to break. It's recommended to avoid family or pet names, important dates, and other identifying information. Turning to sport, in football, a 1-1 draw between Brighton and Arsenal means Mary Fowler's Manchester City will win the Women's Super League. It's the club's first title since 2016 and ends 6 years of Chelsea dominance.
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afternoon, Hornsby Keringai. This is Triple H 100.1 FM. I'm Phil Haley, and no, it's not Tuesday. But I'm going away for a month, so I thought I'd just be with you for one last day before I take my trip away. Got some great guests. We're going to come back after Charlie Dawes finished and the weather forecast and talk about skin cancer. 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

Let's have a quick look at the weather in Hornsby. It's 17 degrees at the moment, and that's as high as it's going to get. And it's going to be partly sunny. On Friday, it's going to be a maximum of 90, and it's also going to be partly sunny, and we're going to get that all the way through until we come to Monday, when it's going to be a little bit rainy. And talking about sunshine, that's what we're going to talk about next. And I've got very kindly with me now is Sarah Waneed, who's come in from the Skin Doctors in Hornsby. And we

0: So I'm a GP with a special interest in skin cancer medicine. So I've done additional studies to specialize in skin cancer.
1: And is that something you study specifically when you went to university and said, I'm going to be a skin doctor?
0: Not really. I was always interested in dermatology, but I trained as a general practitioner. And during my training, I worked in some regional New South Wales communities, like in Orange and Dubbo. And I saw a lot of farmers there with astounding amount of skin cancers.
1: Yeah, because they sit on their tractors and they don't have a shirt on and no hat. And,
0: yes.
1: And spend all day in the fields. And
0: That's correct.
1: And Australia has one of the greatest skin, I think it is the greatest skin cancer.
0: Australia has the highest number of skin cancer in the world, yeah.
1: Right, so you're with skin doctors in Hornsby, and thank skin doctors for letting you come in and talk to us. And when someone comes along to you, what do they need to do? Do they need to have a referral, or what do they have to do?
0: They don't need to have a referral, which is the good part. They can jump online, book on the Sun Doctor's website and book an appointment, or they can call us. It's you just come in for having a full skin check, so all the doctors there are trained in skin cancer medicine. We look at the skin with a dermatoscope, which is a handheld microscope. And we go head to toe, look at all the moles, all the freckles, and identify if there's any that looks suspicious and may need a biopsy. And then we, if a skin cancer is identified, then we remove them, excise them.
1: So none of this is painful. It's pretty straightforward.
0: Pretty straightforward.
1: So you just go in and do you have to take all your clothes off?
0: You do.
1: I've got with normally, me Andrew Nock, who just, he's from Triple H and just laughed then.
0: You normally just leave your undergarments on, and for people who are, you know, feeling a bit uncomfortable or it's their first time, we have like modesty gowns, we've got curtains so the people can get changed behind them.
1: Well, those modesty gowns, you need them for me because you wouldn't want to see me without my gear. That would be for your protection, certainly not for mine. So if you're a woman and you feel uncomfortable about being examined by a male doctor, there are certainly female doctors and you're one of them.
0: That's
1: who would be able to do that and to check up on that. So let's talk about skin cancer. How do you observe what's taking place? How would you know that you may have a skin cancer?
0: So for patients, we recommend that they look at their skin every 3 to 4 months, just do a self-examination.
1: Which is kind of hard looking in a mirror over your back. Maybe it's best to get your partner to check that as well.
0: Yes, partner to help would be amazing. So what you're looking for is, one, any new spots on the skin, new moles, because melanomas, 70% of them are brand new spots on the skin.
1: What do they look like?
0: They can be brown, black, even pink. So they can be mixed colors, but generally they will look a bit irregular or chaotic. So regular moles will be one color, and often they are circular or oval in shape. When a melanoma develops, which is a cancer of the pigment cells in the skin, the melanocytes, it will look, because cancer cells have irregular growth and unchecked growth, so it'll keep growing. The borders can look irregular, jagged. The colors can be, there's different colors within the one mole. There can be different shades of brown, black, pink, blue, gray. They can all be melanoma colors.
1: Right, but so the actual mole itself has a one standard color, which is what, brown?
0: Can be brown, yeah.
1: So if you're looking at something on your skin and it's like, that's got a lot of different colors in it, and would it be itchy?
0: Sometimes skin cancers can be itchy, they can be sore, they can be bleeding. So any change in a mole should alert a person to go and get it checked, and new spots as well. But there are people who are at higher risk of developing skin cancer, so they need to get their skin checked regularly with a skin doctor.
1: Who are these people?
0: So the risk factors for developing a skin cancer would be fair skin type, so people with, especially with red hair, blue eyes, they burn easily. There would be people who have a history of unprotected sun exposure, and that's the biggest, I'd say, risk factor which a lot of Australians have had.
1: So these are the people you see on the beach lying there and sunbathing. I look at that and think, maybe that's not a good idea to be sunbathing.
0: No, not at all. There's nothing healthy about getting a tan, which is a misconception. It's your skin being in trauma when it's getting a tan, because

0: the melanocytes are producing more melanin to protect it from the UV damage that's happening. So that's why you're getting a tan.
1: And of course, those sunbeds that people have absolutely should not be gone near.
0: Not at all. Sunbeds deliver a very, very high UV exposure to the skin, and that's very damaging. People who work outdoors, they get a lot of exposure, and even with being careful, they can still get UV damage. People who've grown up near the beaches, surfing, or just, you know, incidental exposure. In Australia, the UV is just so high, and the sun is very harsh.
1: I had a friend who had melanoma, and we'll talk about that in a minute, but that came from a spot on his toe, and he worked on building sites and would always wear boots. So you can't say, oh, because my skin is covered up in that area, it's not going to be a problem.
0: That's a good point, Phil. So melanoma doesn't always appear in sun-exposed parts, and that's a common misconception that many people have, that they can only get it where the sun, it's been exposed to the sun. But you can get it on the toes, under the nails, on your scalp. So a lot of hidden areas develop skin cancers too. There can be some genetic factors in that. And melanoma can develop in any part of the skin that have those melanocytes, which is pretty much everywhere.
1: Right. So with a skin cancer, does that develop into a melanoma, or is that a melanoma?
0: There are three main types of skin cancer, melanoma being the deadliest. Then there's squamous cell cancer, or SCC, and basal cell cancer. Yes, basal cell cancer, or BCC.
1: Right. So the BCC, I've had one of those removed as well, and that was not, toxic, but it could have been.
0: They are skin cancers, they are malignant, but they don't grow very fast, and they don't spread internally most of the time to other parts of the body. That's why they just need to be removed. Whereas the SCCs and melanoma have a potential to spread, go into the bloodstream and into the lymphatic stream, and then it can spread to internal organs like your lungs, your liver, your brain.
1: Yes, of course, the lymph system delivers a lot of cancers, and you should have your lymph nodes checked very regularly as well with your GP. So they come into you and they have a look, and you have a look at the body and say, yes, you've got a skin cancer there. What's the next step?
0: The next step is to do a biopsy, which is taking a sample from that skin cancer if it's suspicious for a BCC or an SCC. If there's something suspicious for a melanoma, then we remove the whole mole and send it off to be tested. Once we have the diagnosis of what it is we're dealing with, what are the treatment options, we have a chat. Some skin cancers are just on the surface, non-melanoma skin cancers I'm talking about. Then we have other options to treat them, like a cream, we can freeze them, we can scrape them off, or we can cut them out.
1: Right, and you can do all that there. You don't
0: we
1: have
0: do
1: to go
0: all
1: to
0: of that there, yes.
1: Who wants to be hospital or North
0: Look,
1: Shore?
0: Most of the excisions we do in surgery, we do flaps and grafts as well. There are some areas, of course, that are, you know, more risky, or the cancer is too big and require surgery in a hospital.
1: Right.
0: So those would need to be referred, or sometimes we refer to plastic surgeons as well.
1: Yeah, well, I've been to with the cancer, and it's not a good thing to get. Mine wasn't a skin cancer, but it was an SCC, and it was quite painful, and I spent a lot of time in hospital. So how often should someone come and see you at Skin Doctors, or not you necessarily, but some of your colleagues, and have a checkup?
0: Again, it comes back to the risk factors. So when you come in for your first checkup, we take a history, see what your family history is, your age, your skin type, how much sun exposure you've had, how many moles there are on the body. The higher the number of moles, the more risk of developing a skin cancer as well. And based on all of these risk factors, then we will, and examining your skin, we can determine how often you should be getting checked. Some people need a skin check every year. Some need them every 2 years. A lot of my patients are on 6-monthly checks because they've had a skin cancer already and they're a higher risk of developing a second one. So once you have a check, we can let you know.
1: Okay, so is there a misconception? Because my wife's from Asia, from Southern Asia, and it's like, well, we don't get skin cancer.
0: Yes, yeah.
1: And you're from Asia as well. Is that a fact that...
0: It is true that having darker skin you don't get sun damage as quickly as someone with fairer skin, but I certainly have seen skin cancers with patients with Asian backgrounds from Hong Kong, from China, and because they're exposed to the high UV here, and particularly people who like to be outdoors and do outdoor activities, I have seen melanoma as well develop in those people. It can be a false sense of security that they won't get skin cancer, so they should be using sun protection as well.
1: And melanoma is a killer.
0: That's correct.
1: I've seen people who've had that and died from it, and they've worked on building sites and they've just walked around without a shirt on and I'll be okay because I don't burn and all that sort of thing, and suddenly they've got melanoma and it doesn't last long and they've passed away, which is quite tragic for them and their families. So really, yeah, you should get down to skin doctors.
0: And it's really more common than you'd think. Like every week I'm seeing a number of melanomas.
1: Wow, every week?
0: Every week at least one.
1: In this area? Wow.
0: This area, and then I work in the northern beaches as well. Yeah. And as you'd imagine, there's a lot more sun damage skin there.
1: Yeah.
0: So yes, they're very common. 2 in 3 Australians are going to develop a skin cancer sometime in their lifetime, which, you know, are melanomas as well as the other types. But that's a really high number.
1: So the sunscreens they talk about, do they work?
0: Sunscreen is one of the ways to protect your skin. So you should always remember the other things where you're protected by clothing, wearing a hat, sunglasses, seeking shade outside, not doing your outdoor activities in the high peak UV times, so between 10 and 2. But sunscreen, certainly for the exposed parts, is really important. So there's the SPF ratings can be 15, 30 or 50. And the higher the SPF, it means it will protect you from a sunburn for a longer period of time. But it needs to be applied correctly. It needs to be enough amount of sunscreen that you're using. And it needs to be reapplied after every 2 hours or after swimming.
1: Or after you go in the water, because it washes off.
0: That's correct.
1: Yeah. So we're coming up to winter and people probably think, oh, well, the sun's not going to be out, so it's not going to be a problem. But the sun is actually lower in the sky and can burn you in places where you would not, particularly if you're working outdoors, that you would not expect it to do so.
0: Yes. A lot of people get sunburned or get caught out when they think that it's cloudy and they're not going to get burnt. But UV is something that's not seen or felt. You should use the phone or the weather app to tell you the UV index. If the UV index is 3 or above, that means that you need sun protection.
1: Right. And it's pretty much that all the time.
0: I think it's pretty, in summers it's definitely going to be every day, but in winters there are a lot of days where the UV is going to be higher than 3 as well.
1: Right. Well, look, I have with me Andrew Nock, who's from Triple H. Have you got any questions you would like to ask of Sarah? You're looking very ponderous there.
2: Sarah, how often do you have patients that you have cut the skin cancer out and then it comes back? How often? I mean, is that a regular?
0: It's not a regular thing, but it does happen at times. So the original skin cancer can be an aggressive type, which then recurs. So when a skin cancer is cut out, we send it to the lab to be tested, and they tell us if the margins are all clear. Margins being clear means you've got enough clearance, you've removed the whole cancer. But occasionally we see that a year or 2 years later, the skin cancer comes back in the same spot. That can happen, and that's why when we're doing the skin checks, if it does happen, then we would biopsy it again and test it to see if it has come back. But thankfully, that's not a very common occurrence.
2: Have you seen a rise over the years with patients that are, you know, getting cancers
0: skin cancers?
2: And that's, you know, is it?
0: I would say it's a good change in the sense that younger people are getting their skin checked, people are getting skin checks more often. So we do detect more skin cancers perhaps than before, and we'd detect them earlier. So a lot of melanomas that I detect or excise are melanoma in situ, which is the stage zero of melanoma, where it's only on the top layer of the skin. So yes, the diagnosis perhaps has increased. We're detecting them more frequently, but we are curing them earlier as well, so that they're not detected late, and by that time it may be too late if it's already spread.
1: And there's been a lot more publicity over the years since the 1980s. People are being really advised. Before that, no one even worried about skin cancer. You've got sunburn, you just rubbed a bit of olive oil on it or something, you'll be okay.
0: Yes.
1: So that's all changed. So out of this, go and get your skin checked. Go and see Sarah and have your skin checked. And if you're a very modest person and you're a bloke and you don't want to be examined by a female, that's fine. There's blokes there, they can check you out, and vice versa. If you're a female and you're a bit nervous about being examined by a male, there are female doctors here who can look at you. And the most important thing is to get checked and make sure that you don't have a skin cancer, and if you do, it can be treated because it can save your life. So look, thank you so much for coming in, Sarah, and I've got a song here for you, which is Katrina and the Waves, and it is...
0: Thanks, Phil.
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names without names. I backed a horse at 10 to 1, and at 4:15 he was still running. You're listening to Triple H.

0: back with us now. Hi, Liz.
1: G'day, Phil.
0: Thank you for coming in and talking to us.
1: Hi, Phil. Can you hear me?
0: I can. I can hear you now. Thank you very much. Thank you for coming to us on the phone. We originally planned to do this in the studio, but that's okay. Everything can work out now. So, Liz, you're the director of Lifeline in the North Shore.
1: I'm the CEO of Lifeline Harbour to Hawkesbury, one of Lifeline's major members across the country on the ground. So we do a lot of the calls to the National Lifeline, a large percentage, and then we also do local suicide prevention across Sydney's north.
0: And that's on the phone. People can phone in with that.
1: Yeah, so the crisis line, Phil, is 24 hours a day, and there's also text and web chat, and that is operated by over 400 amazing people that volunteer and work in Sydney's north, and then there's also local services available.
0: And if you could give me the number while we're here.
1: So the crisis line is 13 11 14.
0: 13 11 and 14.
1: And that's confidential, free at any time of the day or night, every day of the year.
0: Great.
1: Yep.
0: Okay, so we're coming up to winter, and Lifeline, like all the other charities, I should imagine, is facing a fairly critical time in what they have to provide for people who are less fortunate than those of who have got somewhere to live.
1: Yes, that's right, Phil. And I think obviously the latest interest rate announcement is another blow to many people. And we know that a lot of people do it tough, and that's where Lifeline is there, along with another number of amazing organisations, particularly in the Hornsby area. And so people can certainly come to our premises in Gordon and seek emergency relief, and that is if they find themselves really at a point of distress with needs for food and or immediate support. Our office at Gordon Wright near the station can assist them. There's also incredible places like Hornsby Connect and The Dish, and there's Dignity Food Relief Centres as well across the North Shore, Phil, that can assist people. But we do know that situations like homelessness and winter, which can compound with the isolation people are feeling, does put people at risk of suicide and feeling that there's no hope. So we do want people to call 13 11 14 and also to know that there's a lot of practical support and help for people.
0: So if you're finding yourself in a difficult situation, and they can call Lifeline up and Lifeline will give them help.
1: Correct.
0: Even if they've reached a point where they can pay the mortgage and they can't put food in the cupboard, is that something that you would help them with?
1: Correct. That's a great point, Phil. There's an amazing service called financial counselling that Lifeline offers. It's free. It's very, very different to financial advice. So if people have got debts that they can't afford to pay and they're feeling the bite of stress, and we know what happens when that happens to people is they put aside other necessities, such as good food or medications. So we want them again to come into our office at Gordon. We also have offices that do financial counselling in Hornsby, Ryde, and Chatswood. And then our amazing financial counsellors will negotiate with banks, they'll negotiate with creditors, and really help turn people's lives around, Phil. And it's not a single appointment, it's completely free. We will hold people's hand while they steward through those situations to something better.
0: And sometimes people are thinking from pride that this is something I can't do, I can't take charity. Do you find that that's a problem and that people need to look at that and get over that particular area?
1: Yeah, what a great question. I think all of us feel a sense of shame if we find ourselves in those situations, Phil. And I think that's where at Lifeline we really emphasise the confidentiality that people can have. And it does take a lot of courage for people to walk through our doors or pick up that phone. But we do find once people do that and they're wrapped around with the care of Lifeline, the load that you see come off people's shoulders and the weight of carrying that burden alone is really relieved. So it is a big step, like you say, but we do urge people to take that step, either by calling the 24-hour crisis line or our office at Gordon.
0: And they're not required to join any organisation or do anything like that? This is a service that's offered with no strings attached?
1: Correct. Yeah, that's right. So it's completely free. It's confidential, and you're a client for as long as you need to be, Phil.
0: And we're now coming into winter, and one of the things we're finding is with the way in which the government and the other areas, the banks and so forth, are operating, life is becoming much more difficult for people who've got mortgages. And we're finding a lot more people who are homeless, and particularly women who are homeless. Is that a problem that you're seeing?
1: Yes, it is. I think there's a range of aspects with that, Phil. Certainly financial strain places pressure on relationships and families, and that can sometimes bring relationships to breaking points and cause then these ramifications that you talked about. So again, people in those situations, Lifeline can help. What we would love is for people to reach out to us before things reach a crisis, and we can help plan, we can help work things through. So you don't have to be at the worst point to reach out to us, but obviously we're here if people feel like there's nowhere else to go. So what we say, Phil, is there's no problem too big or too small. And even sometimes if you're worried about someone, Lifeline will talk to you, because it's often people in their situations, it's too hard to look, and those that love them and around them are very worried. They can also ring Lifeline.
0: A lot of the time we think about people who are homeless as being maybe older, but what about young people? A lot of them do this couch surfing, which is also quite dangerous. Have you come across any of that sort of situation with particularly young people in their mid to late teens?
1: Yes, and also early 20s, Phil, when they're sort of past some of the eligibility of being a child under 18. So those early adult years we also regard as very high risk for people being on that edge of homelessness. And I think that a lot of the people in casual work as well, so they don't have job security as well as home security. And yeah, so it's very tough for our young people to be managing study, work, as well as their home situation.
0: So if you've got a problem, Lifeline can help. And this is where we can help Lifeline. So two things I see, and correct me if I'm wrong, but the two things I see you need is financial support and also volunteers. So how do we go about, firstly, financial support for you?
1: Oh, thanks, Phil. So the one way everyone can help at the moment is we've got a fundraising campaign across Australia where you can help your local Lifeline. It's called the Push-Up Challenge. Hopefully everyone's seen the ads about that. And the Push-Up Challenge, you can do star jumps, you can jump in the air, or you can do push-ups. But over the month of June, it's an opportunity for everyone in their own way to contribute funds. Those funds are directed directly towards the services I was talking about, Phil, and they really help us expand. The other way people can approach Lifeline that I should have mentioned is we're in Hornsby Library every Thursday, and we're also in Chatswood and Stanton Libraries once a week as well, so you can actually talk to a Lifeline person in person. But fundraising and donating to Lifeline really helps services like that continue.
0: And you've got the shops too. And I see all the vans that go around Hornsby and North Shore. They're up there in Asquith.
1: Yes, that's right. And that's all the different ways people can volunteer, Phil. So we have amazing volunteers in all of our shops. Ira and your listeners would also see our incredible book fairs. So we've just had a book fair down at Joey's at Hunter's Hill. We have our amazing, famous Knox book fair coming up.
0: That's and in August, so isn't it?
1: July. Okay. Yeah. Yep. Yeah, but we have over 400 volunteers every week of the year helping get ready for those book fairs. And our book depots at Asquith and at Linfield are just fantastic ways for people to socialise and do good while they're being part of a really strong community. We also have volunteering in the office here at Gordon, at our events, as well as the phones. And so there's so many different ways people can volunteer, Phil.
0: So if you wanted to volunteer to do the phones, you've got training that people would undertake to do that so that they're not jumping in the deep end, which I think would be a major problem.
1: Correct, So the phones is really the most stringent volunteer role. So there is actually quite a tight recruitment process for that, Phil, and that's to protect the person on the phones as well as the help seeker, which is what we call the people calling Lifeline. But the skills that are built over 3 months of training, and then there's ongoing professional development, that is what gives Australians the assurance that no matter when they call that crisis line across Australia with Lifeline, they're going to get this incredible skill set. So people ring that line when they're in their darkest moments, and our people are trained to hold that space and help people see past what seems really dark into hope. They are just incredible people, but that is backed by really really stringent training, Phil, and so that is really the special, unique part of Lifeline that helps all Australians.
0: So it's a wonderful organisation, and I think we all should look at it and donate to Lifeline. You could save a life and or a family, most definitely. And the other thing is, with volunteering, you don't need to volunteer for hours on end. It can be a little or it can be a lot, I assume.
1: Yes, that's right. That's exactly right, Phil. So we have some people that are on our books for volunteering. Let's say if we want to be out in the community promoting our services, they might, or gift wrapping when it comes to Mother's Day and Christmas. And then we have other volunteers who really provide a major commitment with us every week. The sky is the limit, really. And then we also have incredible corporate volunteers, Phil, that dedicate some of their skill set to our organisation too and do pieces of work. And one of my favourite volunteer jobs is there are jobs for volunteers piecing together jigsaw puzzles to make sure all the pieces are there. And that makes sure that when you buy a jigsaw puzzle at our book fair, you will be able to do the whole lot.
0: I don't think I want that job. I really don't think I want that job. I'll leave that one to you. There's also, with the shops, you can, if you're doing a clean out of your garage or cleaning out the house or moving and you find you've got things that you don't want and they're perfectly useful, is this Lifeline happy to accept those for the shops?
1: Yes. If we could ask people to be very conscious not to give us things that they wouldn't want to buy themselves, I think would be the key message, Phil. We pride ourselves in our shops of providing quality for our customers and also taking care of what might have been precious artefacts of people's families. So our shops are unique in that way where we really have a lot of pride, and we ask the public just to understand if we get goods that aren't like that, we have waste costs, and so that doesn't help us as a charity. So
0: don't talk to me about waste costs. I had a kitchen replaced, and there were cabinets taken away. It cost me $1,100 for the tip, which was just one small truckload. So if people are donating stuff that you've got to put in the tip, it's costing you money as well. So
1: correct. So we do ask the public to be selective with that in mind. Yeah.
0: Terrific. Well, look, thank you so much for coming on and talking to us about Lifeline. And if you want to join up, you can go on the internet and check up, or you can phone Lifeline. And also, if you can give us the number for the helpline as well.
1: Yes, so Lifeline on 13 11 14. And then if someone wants to speak locally with us, if they look up Lifeline at Gordon or our website at Lifeline Harbour to Hawkesbury, Phil, and we really would love to chat to people. And thank you very much for your support and the community's support.
0: Our support's no problem at all, and thank you so much for what you do, because it's a very, very valuable institution, Lifeline.
1: Yeah.
0: So thanks for talking to us, Liz. Have a great Mother's Day. I hope you get the BMW. enjoy the family when they come around.
1: Thank you very much, Phil.
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6: Hello, I'm Peter Hislop. A leading economist says the federal budget should focus on Australia's ageing population, which does not necessarily mean a shrinking workforce. The budget is widely tipped to look to rein in costs and national debt amid the Middle East war. Chief economist of Westpac Group Lucy Ellis has told the National Press Club it's important to support older people who will likely choose to work for longer.
7: People will make different choices as lifespans lengthen. They will work for longer. They will retire later. Now, part of this stems from policy changes, such as a higher pension eligibility age. But much of it comes from the choices people make, knowing they would otherwise need to fund very long retirements.
6: A prominent Jewish ex-board member of an environmental non-government organisation has told the Anti-Semitism and Social Cohesion Royal Commission she was asked to leave the organisation's board following the October 7 attacks. Stephanie Cuneo has opposed the war in Gaza and has been involved in climate activism and trade unions. She has told the Royal Commission she was pressured to leave the environmental organisation's board.
8: I got called up by a board member and the board member said, I know this is getting very difficult for you. Maybe you should consider leaving. And I think back on that conversation, and it was a bit like in my younger years when I was sexually harassed. You know what to say, but the words don't come out. But I felt gaslit and I felt really angry.
6: The names, email addresses and school locations of thousands of students and teachers in Queensland have been breached in a cyber attack. Laura Devoy reports.
9: Queensland's education minister says a third-party provider which delivers the department's online learning platform was targeted in an international cybersecurity breach. John Paul Langbrook says the incident has impacted thousands of educational institutions, including state schools and universities within Queensland, across Australia and overseas. It's estimated more than 200 million people and 9,000 institutions have been affected worldwide. Mr. Langbrook says at this stage, names, email addresses and school locations have been compromised and school principals are in the process of contacting families and teachers.
6: A national childcare watchdog could be on the cards for the federal government after Education Minister Jason Clare said it will be on the agenda when the state and territory ministers meet in July. There have been calls for reform of the sector after a Victorian childcare worker was charged with sexually abusing 8 children under the age of 2. And if you or someone you know needs support, call Brave Hearts for Children on 1800 272 831 or 1800 RESPECT on 1800 737 732. Nationwide access to meaningful school food programs is a step closer. The Australian School Meal Alliance is driving a national approach to attract long-term investment in suitable delivery models. Speaking to National Radio News, Honorary Chairperson of the Federation of Canteens and Schools, Leanne Elliston, details the benefits of a national rollout of school meal programs.
10: There's going to be procurement of food from local suppliers and through the agricultural system, and then, you know, preparing the food. And so it creates almost a little economy in its own right. And I think there's a lot of solutions that can be presented here to government that's going to create incredible outcomes and impacts for Australia.
6: Turning to sport now, and Sydney will be without forward Charlie Curnow and defender Jai Serong for its clash with North Melbourne on Saturday. Coach Dean Cox says Curnow has an abdominal issue, while Serong is managing hamstring tightness and was not able to train today.
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0: You're listening to Triple H 100.1 at 6 minutes past 1 o'clock. Let's just have a quick look at the weather. And the wind is blowing from the west, and it ain't warm, I can tell you. So it looks like winter's on the way. So today it's going to be a maximum of 17, which we're at right this moment, and it's going to be mainly sunny. Tomorrow is sunny, 19 degrees, and on Saturday, sunny again. Sunday, sunny. Monday, we're going to get a little bit of rain, and we're going to have temperatures round about the late teens, early 20s. So that's pretty much what it looks like at the moment. There seems to be no major problems on the roads at the moment, so that's where we are at the moment on Triple H. I've got with me in the studio once again Neil Jones, station officer from the Hornsby Fire Station. That's Fire and Rescue. It's been a long day. Hornsby Fire and Rescue. So thank you for coming in, Neil. We're going to talk about the problems that winter present to you people and what people should do to look after their houses and their homes and their families. So welcome to the station.
11: Yeah, thanks, Phil. Thanks for having me back in. It has got a bit cool outside. I've just walked in and the jumper's on, and yes, it's a bit breezy out there.
0: So people will be getting out their heaters and plugging them in, and they probably haven't checked the plugs and so forth to make sure they're okay, and they might even be plugging them into a circuit board with a whole heap of other stuff.
11: Exactly right. Look, we've got a lot of do's and don'ts coming into fire safety in the winter. We do get more residential fires due to these sorts of things because it is the cooler months. The electric blankets come out, the wheat bags come out. And people sometimes get in the, or think they can use their wheat pack for a hot water bottle. And that's a big no-no. We have been to incidents where the wheat bags do actually ignite, do actually catch on fire.
0: So let's go back over this. So this is something that, like, you've got these wheat bags you can buy from like a health food shop or something. What do they do? What's the point of
11: them? Well, they're good for your aches and pains and your muscles. You can heat them up in the microwave, but again, don't heat them up for too long. It's a bit like cooking. You know, keep looking when cooking. Don't walk away with your wheat pack in the microwave. They can ignite, and we have been instances like that. But they are just used primarily just for, you know, sore muscles, a stiff back, that sort of thing. They're not designed to replace your hot water bottle.
0: Right, okay. So you've got to be very careful of those and just make sure that you don't give them too big a blast in the microwave, because if you did, you took it up and stuck it into the bed, you might come back and find you've got no bed or no bedroom or no house.
11: Exactly right. And like you said, with the winter months, yeah, your electric blankets come out, your heaters come out, you get your fireplaces all kicked off and starting again. Just give everything a check and a once-over before you go plugging it in or you know, igniting the fire and getting everything going. Just that little bit of extra time beforehand will prevent, you know, maybe a bit of a tragedy further down the track.
0: Just go back a little bit, retrack to the weekend coming on the Saturday. It's the open day at the 50 Brigade. And you can go up there between 10 and 2. That's the correct times?
11: Yeah, correct. Yeah, look, Open Day is a statewide event. Not every station is open, but if you check our websites or you go past the stations, you'll usually be noticed that they're saying, hey, come and join us at, you know, Ryde Fire Station. Or Gordon normally comes up to us and we have our Open Day at Hornsby. But it is a statewide event. It's been running for as long as I can remember in the job, Phil. Which is coming up to 37 years. I've got a busy month in May. We've got Open Day this week. I've got my wedding anniversary later in the month, and then I've got my Fire Brigade anniversary later in the month. So it's a...
0: You're doing well to remember your wedding anniversary.
11: Oh, yes, mate. I dare not forget that.
0: Absolutely. Absolutely. So when you come up to the fire station to have a look, see what goes on, you've got what we used to call BRTs, big red trucks, lots of those for the kids to look at?
11: Yes. Look, normally, again, when Gordon comes up, we've got three trucks there. Our truck is what we call an aerial appliance, but it's basically a big cherry picker. We set that up

0: see little Johnny with the fire hose, and little Johnny let him have it, which is pretty embarrassing from us. But anyway, sorry to intervene there, Neil.
1: Oh, that's all right. Okay. So, yes, open day is a big day. So, look, come along. Yes, please come and say hello and enjoy the day. Like Phil said, it runs from 10 till 2. If you've got any queries, get onto our website. It's got all the information on there to check which stations are and aren't open. But we're definitely up and running.
0: Now, one of the things we need to look at are the smoke alarms. And you've got to have a smoke alarm in your house. And how can you tell if it's working?
1: Well, it's quite simple to test. But just before I get into that, Phil, I just wanted to remind that the first of this month was 20 years since the state government introduced smoke alarm legislation, making it mandatory and a legal requirement that every residential house or residential property has a working smoke alarm.
0: And if you haven't got one, you're probably not insured.
1: Well, that can happen, you know. I think last winter we turned out to, I think it was nearly, you know, across the year it was about 4,000 residential fires, and we found in nearly half of those cases the premises didn't have a working smoke alarm or a smoke alarm at all, which is crazy. You know, they're a simple, safe device, but again, they go on the roof and people forget about them. And people sometimes forget to test them. And replace their batteries. We've had pushes over the years, change your clock, change your smoke alarm battery. We've got a campaign kicked off at the start of this month called Check Your Bleeping Smoke Alarm. And it's meant to be a little bit, I suppose, not offensive, but a bit blunt and a bit, hey, check your bleeping smoke alarm.
0: And that's what they do. They bleep when their battery's flat.
1: When the batteries get low, they will beep at you. And if you forget all about it, you may not have a working smoke alarm. And that's where we also provide a service. Contact your local fire station. We're more than happy to come out. Make sure your smoke alarms are in the correct spots. Make sure they're working. Show you how to test them. We don't want the elderly or other people, you know, trying to get on ladders and stools to check them. You can use a broom handle. There's a disc in the centre of pretty much every smoke alarm that you can just push the button and it will activate. But again, we can come and change your batteries, check that they're okay. And if we can't, we can point you in the right direction. We can't deal with hard-wired smoke alarms. You need a qualified electrician to do something like that. But as far as everything else goes, our main concern is to make sure you've got a working smoke alarm.
0: So with a hard-wired fire, and I'm speaking because on Dangar Island right at this minute, we've got Ausgrid doing something over there, and there's no one's got any power. Those hard-wired ones work when there's no electricity?
1: Yes, every hard-wired smoke alarm has a battery backup.
0: Right.
1: And some people think, oh, I've got an electrical one, I don't need a battery backup. Yes, you do, because exactly for that sort of instance, Phil, you lose your power. They're there just in case you do.
0: Yeah, absolutely. So with safety that we're looking at now, things like wood fires, barbecues, that sort of thing, what do we need to do? Particularly with a wood fire, it's probably really a good idea to get the guys out to clean the chimney and make sure that there's not so much carbon in there, which is going to ignite if you get too much of a fire in the box down the bottom.
1: Exactly right. Look, they're a popular item in the house these days.
0: Your wood fire heaters. I love mine. Yeah.
1: But again, check your flues, check your chimneys. You don't want to make sure you've got any possums that have nested in through the summer seasons. And have a grill or a tray or something just to protect any embers that do pop out of the fire. You know, we always have that old saying, keep a meter from the heater. But that little bit of planning and that little bit of preparedness beforehand can prevent disaster happening down the track.
0: Yeah, well, if you've let a whole heap of leaves build up on your roof around where the flue comes out and you've got sparks and stuff coming out, you may have a bit more heat on the outside of the house than you've got on the inside. So I think that's something you've really got to take very much care of. Any exciting situations taken place in Hornsby over the last month or so?
1: Well, I've luckily been off for the last month. Phil, I only started back on shift on Sunday. It was my first day back. And according to the crew, or my crew there, they sort of said, look, the month was pretty good, and it does ebb and flow. And I mean, fighting fires and turning out to incidents is, I suppose, a relatively small part of our overall job, you know. We're more into... you do your engagements, your preparedness, when did we work? Tuesday, we went and did 3 or 4 smoke alarm visits in the area. And
0: Right. Again,
1: just to check to make sure, hey, everyone's going to be okay, everyone's safe. You know?
0: There must have been a big smoke alarm go off at Bite Me this morning. There's 4 trucks up there.
1: Yeah, look, it's a popular little spot. You know, we normally pop up in there, say hello to Anthony and the team and grab a coffee and move on and go, and we put our truck through its evolutions or make sure it's operating correctly. We might go and do a couple of smoke alarm visits.

0: go and check the hydrants in the streets, because that's one thing we look at. You know, if we turn up to somewhere, it's usually the middle of the night. First thing we're looking for is where can we get a consistent water supply from. So we look for hydrants in the streets.
1: Now, I just had a new kitchen put in my house, and when the electrician came out, he showed me something that it must have been in the house before I purchased it, because a rat had eaten through some of the electrical wires. And he said, you're bloody lucky that they didn't actually touch each other, because you mightn't have a house. So I think you really do occasionally need to get an electrician around to look and make sure, particularly in an older house, that your wiring is okay, because you won't even know the fire will start.
0: No, it's true. And apart, or before I joined the brigade, Phil, I actually was and still am a licensed electrician. And I've had ones where I've...
1: Well, there's a few PowerPoints if you're not doing anything on Saturday.
0: There was one time I remember distinctly, we've had possums in the roof, and not just the rats, possums will chew your wire as well. We slipped the tile off one time to access the roof cavity, and here's a possum sitting there just having a nice little gnaw on a bit of plastic cable that was running through the roof. We went, oh, okay. So we had to shush him off, and they can get a bit cranky with, I think they're getting cornered, but we managed to alleviate that situation. But yeah, it is true. And that's where something like your safety switches come in handy. You know, safety switches will pick up the smallest of faults or leaks and usually trip before the damage is done, as opposed to the old rewirable fuses.
1: Yeah, so it's really important to make sure that your electrical wiring is up to scratch, because I should imagine that's a major starter of fires.
0: It can be, it can be. Although in saying that, Phil, probably still nearly or not quite half of all residential fires
1: kitchen?
0: Still start in the kitchen.
1: Yeah,
0: Which is why we have our big push, keep looking when cooking, you know.
1: And get a fire blanket. Stick it on the wall right near the stove so that you can actually put anything out by chucking the fire blanket over it.
0: Yeah, they're really quite good. And they're quite effective. Same with the little dry chemical powder extinguishers you can get. And you can get them from your local hardware stores, Bunnings and things like that. They're only a small little extinguisher, but they do a really effective job.
1: And if you want to know the right one, go and see the guys at the fire station and ask them. Because there are quite a few fire extinguishers available on the market. There's no point in having a water one if you've got an electrical fire. And probably a CO2 one's not going to do a lot of good on a major wood fire. But certainly you would need a powder one. And they are really messy to clean up after you've used them, I can tell you.
0: They can be. And look, the fire blankets are effective. But again, there's a right and a wrong way to use your fire blanket. So again... Come in on Saturday, ask us how they use. We'll have one sitting around somewhere. We can demonstrate the best way to be effective to keep yourself safe when you are putting out a fire if it does happen in your kitchen.
1: And grab a sausage and a sausage sizzle.
0: Oh, there'll be plenty of those. It's a very much a supply and demand day with the sausage sizzles, and they're always in demand. We've always got someone on there cooking sausages pretty much all day from the word go.
1: Well, if the fireys can't cook a sausage, then I don't know who can. They should know how to do it.
0: Well, yeah, if we burn them, we'll be in trouble, that's for sure.
1: Absolutely. Well, look, thank you so much for coming in. Neil, is there anything else you need to add?
0: No, I think we've sort of covered pretty much everything, Phil. But again, look, thanks for having me back in, and happy to pop in and just keep people updated. And like you said, just keep pushing those, you know, the basics. Your smoke alarm, can't impress it enough how important it is to have a working smoke alarm at home.
1: One question I want to ask you, have you had any electrical fires with cars, with electric cars?
0: I haven't personally had one. And from all accounts, with all the EVs or the electric vehicles out there, actual fires resulting from them isn't that great across the state at this stage. I mean, look, as we get more and more electric vehicles, that number may change. But we're finding it's more the e-bikes, the e-scooters. There's not all your power tools at home, your vacuum cleaners, your battery drills. Nearly all of them are lithium ion batteries. And if you don't, it's a lot of aftermarket parts people buy, don't quite marry up. That's where your problems can occur. So, and again, don't just charge them, turn them on and leave them going all night. That's where we're finding more lithium ion type fires with batteries and power tools as opposed to your electric vehicles at this stage.
1: Well, if you've got to do that, you've got to put it on and go to bed. Put it on a timer and the timer will turn the power off and the thing will overcharge.
0: Exactly right. Yeah. You put a timer in there, it takes it all out of play. You know, set it for 2 hours, you know, or again, if you haven't got one, make sure that either at the end of the day or once it's charged, just unplug it, turn it off, make sure it's not going while you go to bed.
1: Fantastic. Well, thank you once again for coming in, and have a safe period of time, and enjoy your various celebrations that you've got coming up with all those years that you've marked being married. And how long have you been married?
0: I'll be coming up to 43 years.
1: Well, you don't get that for murder.
0: Yeah, don't tell my wife that. She's probably listening.
1: Okay.
0: No, and I've got 37 years coming up in the brigade. And people go, really? I go, mate, I don't know where it's gone. It's been the best job.
1: Yep, that's very true. Time does fly. And if you want to volunteer to become a firefighter...
0: Well, volunteering's one thing. I mean, that's more...
1: You want to join the New South Wales Fire and Rescue.
0: Yep.
1: What do you do?
0: Jump on our website. There's a recruitment section in there. And just follow your nose from there. They are recruiting and putting people through at the moment. And that's something they will do, you know, each year or every second year. So if you're keen to join the fire brigade, jump on our website, type in recruitment, it'll take you where you need to go. And or, look, pop into the fire station. We get people popping into the fire station all the time for various questions and various things. So, yeah, don't be afraid to come in and say hello and find out how you join up.
1: Terrific. And go to the open day and have a sausage. Thank you very much, Neil, and I shall talk to you in a few months' time. And let's hope we don't have any major catastrophes in the Hornsby Shire.
0: All right. Thanks a lot, Phil.
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All she has, a rifle and a pub, and chicken chow mein in a bowling club. All she has, a flutter on the cup, and $5 in the tin.

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Yachts on Boxing Day, and that big smile on Luna Park's face.

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Let's hear from Darius Rucker with Wagon Wheel.

Rock Me Like a Wagon Wheel. That's Darius Rucker. I love that song. That's really moves it along. Let's hear from Elvis Presley, who's always on my mind.

0: 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Great song. 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
0: Okay, let's play a song for the guys from the Fire Brigade. Here we go.

Freddie Mercury with Queen, We Are the Champions. That's for the Fireys up there at 50 Brigade in Hornsby. So thank you, guys. And 75, you guys do a wonderful job as well. And let's hear now from Leo Sayer and When I Need You.

Sir Rod Stewart there with Maggie May. Well, we've got another Sir coming up as well, Sir Elton John with Crocodile Rock. What do they say? Once a night's enough?

0: 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You're listening to Triple X. Let's hear from the little boys.
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0: Peter and Gordon, A World Without Love.

Peter and Gordon, A World Without Love. Well, let's have the Carpenters take us up to our 2 o'clock news break. They long to be close to you, from the Carpenters, with a great singer, Karen Carpenter.

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6: Hello, I'm Peter Hislop. The federal government has announced gas exporters will be forced to divert one-fifth of their product into the domestic energy market in a bid to drive down prices at home. By July 1 next year, exporters will have to have demonstrated they will supply gas to Australia. Energy Minister Chris Bowen says it's a carefully calibrated model which ensures that Australia's national best interests are put first. But co-CEO of think tank The Australia Institute, Dr. Richard Dennis, has told National Radio News he believes a 25% tax on gas exports is a better plan.
7: But what we've heard today won't raise a single cent. What we've heard is that the gas industry will get expedited plans to build more gas projects that will get them more free gas. So, unfortunately, this is a half-baked policy that literally won't raise a cent.
6: 13 women and children linked with Islamic State are expected to land in Australia today, with the Australian Federal Police warning some will be arrested. The group has been stuck in Damascus for 2 weeks before flying out to Melbourne. Leader of the Senate Nationals, Bridget McKenzie, has told Sky News the government should have taken a stronger stance.
8: The helpless, hands-off, almost pantomime that the Labor Party ministers have been going on with in recent weeks is concerning, because a government should be able to determine who arrives on our borders.
6: A note, this next story contains the name of a First Nations person who has died. Vigils will tonight be held nationwide to honour the life of Kumanjai Little Baby after her body was found not far from a town camp in Alice Springs following a major search. At Alice Springs, the vigil will be held at Anzac Oval at 5:30 p.m. local time. There are other vigils being held, including in Adelaide, Sydney, Perth, Canberra, Geraldton, Ballina and Lismore. Attendees are being invited to wear pink, the girl's favourite colour. 47-year-old Jefferson Lewis has been charged with her murder. The Northern Territory Child Protection Minister yesterday confirmed three department staffers were stood down following an investigation. Liberal Senator James Patterson says he has doubts the One Nation Farah candidate will last a single term in office if elected. It comes following a scuffle between the senator and a One Nation volunteer in Albury yesterday as the contest heats up in Susan Lee's former seat. Senator Patterson says voters should know David Farley once ran for Labor.
9: So voters have a right to know, when David Farley wins this by-election, if he's successful, will he stay with One Nation or will he defect to the left-wing crossbench where he might be more at home?
6: And the plan for a national school meals program aims to address food insecurity and poor diet. The majority of attendees at the National School Food Summit held in Hobart this week said those factors are the key issues to overcome. The Australian School Meal Alliance is driving a coordinated national approach to school meals. Speaking with National Radio News, chairperson of the Federation of Canteens and Schools, Leanne Elliston, says there's a renewed momentum to deliver nutritious school meals.
10: Food can directly affect children's behaviour. It affects children's learning and it affects their long-term health and wellbeing and ability to become productive citizens in our country. And I think we need to focus on our children and looking after them, and it starts with how we feed them.
6: And in AFL, Collingwood coach Craig McRae has described Scott Pendlebury as the least selfish person at the club. Pendlebury will equal Brent Harvey's mark for the most games in VFL-AFL history when he returns for the Magpies against Geelong on Saturday night.
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0: Where you're listening to Triple H 100.1 FM, the voice of Hornsby Ku'ringai, and it's 6 minutes past 2 o'clock. Let's have a look at the weather. It's going to be 17 degrees today, and we've actually reached that right now, and it's going to be partly cloudy. Tomorrow, it's going to be sunny with a maximum of 19. On Saturday, it's going to be 20. Sunday, it's going to be 21. Monday will be 19 and rain. Other than that, it's going to be fine all the way up to the end of the weekend. Monday we're going to have rain, and Tuesday going to be cloudy. Just checking the roads. Everything seems to be pretty clear on the roads. And don't forget that at 2:30, it is the school zone 40 kilometre an hour. So just be careful when you're driving around the schools. Watch out for the little ones. They tend to run anywhere. Well, it doesn't get much better than this. John Denver, Placido Domingo. Perhaps love.

That should calm you down, make you feel very romantic. That was Perhaps Love with John Denver and Placido Domingo. You're listening to Triple H. It's 10 minutes past 2 o'clock. Let's hear from Billy Joel with A Matter of Trust.

0: Yeah, let's fly away. And I've got with me in the studio Liz from Cherrybrook Travel. And we're going to talk about lots of stuff and why people should actually use a travel agent. And welcome to the Triple H microphone. Thank you for coming in, Liz.
1: You're welcome. It's really great to be here.
0: So why should, with all the problems we've got at the moment, why should people use a travel agent? And I know that you've been rebooking people all over the place who can't go to Dubai because either the Iranians or Donald is trying to shoot someone down. So why should people use a travel agent?
1: Well, I think you just answered the question yourself, actually. With all the problems that we're having, I think that's exactly the reason why we need a travel agent. Now, let's be clear. People are still flying through Dubai. We have Emirates that's flying at least once a day. Other Middle Eastern airlines are still flying. And probably about 75% of clients are still really happy to fly through Dubai to travel through to Europe. I think one of the consequences we're getting of this Middle Eastern crisis, and it's hitting the Arab airlines as well, is we're getting flight cancellations. So where we might have had Emirates have a daily flight to Madrid or a daily flight to Budapest, they're rationalizing that down to three or four times a week. So we're actually seeing a lot of flight cancellations coming up now

0: which is affecting the work that we're doing and having to rebook clients.
1: So what happens if you're booked on one of those flights and you get the thing from the airline saying, sorry, we're not going? What happens then? What do you do?
0: Well, then if it's our booking, it's come through our system first. We usually fix the problem before we even have to tell the client there is a problem. We'll go back to them with a solution, which I've had to do this week, and tell two lots of clients, your flight's cancelled. I can offer you the day before, the day after. I can change this, fix this now. This is your option. Get the problem fixed before the client even realises there is a problem.
1: Wow.
0: That's what we do.
1: That'll keep you busy. And if you've booked the thing online yourself, you've got to do all that yourself, or you could possibly even lose
0: your
1: money.
0: You have to go and work it out, look at your different options. A lot of times the airline doesn't come back to you with an option. It's up to you to work out where you can go and what you can do. With us, because we book the travel arrangements, we're usually aware of any hotels you've got booked, or have we booked cruises, or we've booked tours. We know where you need to be and when you need to be there, so we can still make the plan work.
1: So that's a point, because if you've booked at a hotel and your flight is delayed 3 days and you're in that hotel for 3 nights, can you fix that? Is that something you can do?
0: Well, if it's booked through us, we can check with the hotel on cancellation fees. It usually comes to the hotel in goodwill. Most hotels we're finding are understanding exactly what the situation is. So, yeah, we're finding the people we deal with very, very responsive to the issues that clients are having. Even I had the case of Amsterdam and having a flight that was cancelled, non-refundable hotel booking with a client, and the hotel is actually refunded because they understand it's not the client's fault. We've got that in with them, where I think that a hotel or a tour company are more likely to listen to a travel agent than someone who is an individual trying to get a response on their own booking.
1: Yeah, well, you've also got to wait, because they respect that they're going to get more stuff from you, and if you're not happy with that particular airline, you're probably not, or the hotel, you're not probably going to go back to them again.
0: Exactly, and that's exactly what they do realise. It does come down to the customer service, the factor of continued business from the travel agent. They would like to think that they've maintained a good reputation, and I will say that most sectors of the travel industry are cooperating with each other really well. I think on an individual basis, you would probably be at the bottom of the queue trying to get assistance from a hotel, whereas we probably go to the top of the queue. Either that, or we're just a little more pushy and get the right answer for clients.
1: And it's not going to cost any more, is it, if you go through a travel agent?
0: No, absolutely not. This is what people don't realise. If you've booked a tour or a cruise or anything online, or you've booked it with a wholesaler, booking it through a travel agent doesn't cost you any more. It's the same. The cruise company has to deal with you direct if you book direct. And in all honesty, a tour company, a cruise company would prefer to deal with a travel agent. It's less hand-holding for them. It's less paperwork for them, because that's what the travel agent does.
1: Wow. And how would you feel about being on that cruise ship stuck off the coast of, where is it, off the coast of Africa at the moment?
0: It's off the coast of the Canary Islands, I think, at the moment. Yes. But you know what? Situations do happen like that. I suppose this puts it in the extraordinary situation. But let's face it, we've been through COVID, we've been through other issues that are viruses as well too. And I think with all the experts that we're hearing online, the Handa virus, which is what they've got, is something that's really quite uncommon and not something people need to be overly concerned about.
1: So it's like rats deserting a sinking ship, eh?
0: I think the rats are all gone. Let's face it, it's only the humans that are left behind.
1: Yeah, not much fun. So with all the problems we've got in the Middle East, and Europe is a bit of a tricky destination to get to, where would you recommend that you would like to go, or people should go?
0: Well, I think one of the most popular destinations we've got at the moment for travellers, especially from Australia, but I think percentage-wise, listening to the Japanese tourist organisation, is Japan.
1: Right, because I've got in the studio with me now Andrew Nock, who's also a big fan of being in Japan. So welcome to back to the microphone again, Andrew.
2: Thanks, Phil.
1: And so what's the great thing about Japan? Why should we go to Japan, Liz?
0: Well, I think it's got something for everybody. I think, number one, it's perceived as a very safe destination, which I would agree with. We've got regular flights. We have 5 to 6 flights a day directly out of Australia, or out of even Sydney, that go directly to Tokyo. So you've got a lot of options between Japan Airlines, All Nippon and Qantas to go directly to Tokyo. It's a 9-hour flight, so it's not any longer really than any destination in Asia. However, I think once you get to Japan, it's a very different culture. The people are quite reserved, quite fun-loving at the same time.
1: So, Andrew, you've spent a bit of time in Japan. How do you find Japan?
2: I've been there twice now, and I absolutely love it. The people are just so friendly. Nothing's too difficult for them. You walk into some of the retail shops, because I come from a retailing background, and I always sort of suss out, you know, the salesmanship of the men and women in certain stores. And most stores, you get two people looking after one, you know, myself. There's nowhere else you can get that sort of service.
1: You wouldn't find that in Sydney, that's for sure.
2: That's for sure.
0: Yeah. I think that comes down to a culture thing as well too. I think that's the way they're brought up, to be really polite as well too. But they're also really welcoming of tourists as well. So I think they'd like to encourage that.
2: I totally agree, Liz, yeah. And, for them, their jobs are really, that's their ambition, is to be the best at what they can do. And in retail, that's definitely what we saw. We went in a group and we visited, pretty much all the major department stores and what have you. And as I say, service was excellent.
1: My wife would have loved that trip. No. Next time you go.
0: can I tell you, if you're taking your wife, what I really love about Tokyo as well, and this is what I mean, Japan has something for everybody. If you really love the op shopping, the bargain finding, Tokyo is the capital of that, with Osaka coming second. So many secondhand designer stores. You come home with your Louis Vuitton, your Chanel that you've actually got at a really, really good price at a secondhand store. Japan is something for everybody.
2: It is, yeah, I agree. And, the restaurants are just so beautiful. The food is just so fresh. One morning we went to the fish markets, which is a real eye-opener. And that's at 4:30 in the morning, and they're all there
0: to buy the tuna and everything that are coming out. Yeah,
1: exactly, no whale, exactly. No whale, right?
0: No whale. Mainly it's for tuna.
2: The tuna. And tuna can be extremely expensive.
0: Absolutely, that's where you get the best of the best. Yeah.
2: Exactly.
0: And the top chefs are there getting their tuna ready for their produce for the day for the restaurant. So I agree, it really is an eye-opener.
2: It is. And they're not necessarily, the restaurants aren't necessarily on street level. In Japan, a lot of retailing is vertical. It's going up lifts, and it might be on the fifth floor, or it might be in the basement. So and they're very, very neat and tidy places to go. I never worried about food poisoning or anything like that over there. And as I say, everything's just so fresh.
0: It is, but the great thing about Japan as well, especially Tokyo, simply because it is so multicultural as well, you don't have to eat Japanese food. One question I get is, my whole family wants to go to Japan, I don't eat Japanese. And I'm like, that's really good, because I can tell you where there's a really great Mongolian lamb restaurant. If you want to eat steak, unfortunately, we go to the American chain restaurants. Thank God it's Friday. Does the best, cheapest big steak, American size, for about $40. So that's where you get your red meat hit. And there is an incredible range of food you can actually eat.
1: They've probably even got McDonald's there, do they?
0: Oh, of course they have McDonald's.
2: Of course they do. And Starbucks and all
0: those. All of those are there. But the funny thing is, in Japan, I kind of do the Big Mac test when I'm in any country. How much does a McDonald's meal cost you versus back here in Australia? And can I say that if you go to McDonald's, and I know this sounds, people go, really, you go to McDonald's? McDonald's is probably about 60% of the cost of what you pay here. Not quite half price, but it's not far off that. Eating in Japan can be incredibly cheap.
2: It certainly can, yeah. And I went both times I've been to Japan, it was with work. And it's funny, because we'd meet up with the certain manufacturers and they'd look after us like, five-star clients. And like that, Liz, they didn't want to necessarily take us out to Japanese restaurants. Mm. They actually wanted to take us out to Western eateries and that sort of thing. It was quite funny.
0: Do you know the really, really weird tradition that they have in Japan? Do you know where all Japanese people love to go on Christmas Day for Christmas lunch? KFC.
2: Really?
0: Oh,
2: really?
0: KFC restaurants are booked out on Christmas Day.
2: Right.
0: That is the thing you do in Japan. You Fantastic. Go to KFC and eat chicken.
2: Yeah.
0: That is the weirdest thing in the world.
2: Yeah,
0: Is their big deal. That is their big eat out. I don't know. Maybe it's to do with they need to have the Western culture on that day. Mm. But from what I've heard, good luck getting into a KFC restaurant in Japan on Christmas Day.
2: I'll keep that in mind for sure.
0: The absolute weirdest tradition that they absolutely have. Yeah. I thought that was just the strangest thing ever.
2: Yeah. Yeah.
0: But you're quite right about shopping being vertical as well too. Shops might be located on the 6th or the 10th floor of what looks like just an office block. Even to the point, my favourite hotel that I stay at in Tokyo is on the 5th floor of a building, is where reception is. The bottom two floors are Uniqlo. The next two floors are restaurants and a food court, and the restaurant sits on top of that. So in the elevator from ground floor, you have to go up to the 5th floor to get reception of the hotel.
2: Yeah, it's fantastic. I was in the jewellery industry, and over there, you know, they've got so many brands that you can choose from. And one interesting shop was, it was 6 floors, and each floor was a different watch brand. So you'd have Gucci, you'd have Longi, and that whole floor was a single brand. And that was just fascinating to see how they retailed you know, expensive jewellery items.
0: Yeah, we think big open spaces, one floor, etc. You're quite right. They go vertical on everything.
2: Exactly.
0: So one thing you learn in Japan if you're going shopping, you start at the top and you work your way down.
2: Right. That's getting a good idea.
0: Because it is really hard to get in the elevators to keep going up. Much easier to be able to walk downstairs. So you take the elevator to the top floor and you work your way down, because you know if you can't get in the elevator, you can always use the stairs. So much better to go downstairs than upstairs.
1: Talking about moving around Japan, how easy is the transport?
0: Oh, look, the trains are amazing. Can I also say too, the last time we were there, we actually drove. So I'm like, okay, let's be brave.
1: Because they drive on the same side of the road as we do.
0: They do, absolutely.
1: Very
2: it's
1: smart.
2: Chaotic.
0: No, it isn't. Okay, really? No. Japanese drivers are really, really civil. So that is one thing that is really good about them. So if you actually want to be let into a lane, they do let you in. A lot of toll roads, so can be expensive as far as tolls. So if you thought $7 or $8 on the M2 was a shocker, you should try the Japan.
1: Really?
0: Not uncommon to get a $40 toll.
2: Really?
0: But all cars have a GPS in English, and that's compulsory for, it has to be in English if that's your native language. So you must hire a car that has that. Roads are easy to navigate. So yes, they might have the signs written in Japanese characters, but they're written in English letters as well. And we found it super easy to navigate.
2: That's
0: not hard.
1: What about getting on and off the train? The station's clearly marked, so if you know where you're going.
0: Only if we're talking major cities. If we're talking regional areas, it gets a little bit trickier. So if you really want to venture out, that makes it a little harder on the railway system. If we're talking, say, the Golden Route, which they call Tokyo, Kyoto, Osaka, Hiroshima, etc., that's really easy. All well signposted, plenty of people at the stations to help you with tickets. However, don't be fooled, because Japanese rail tickets are not cheap either. So depending on how long you're in Japan for, maybe better off getting a rail pass to actually get you around.
1: So what's the cost on that bullet train to go from Tokyo to Osaka? Yeah.
0: $200 a person.
1: Oh, okay. That ain't cheap then.
0: No. Not when you do a few of those. No, it's not cheap.
1: Right. But it's an experience, and obviously travelling at 300 miles an hour sitting in a train.
0: Well, you consider, say, Sydney-Melbourne, so kind of equate the two together. That would take us a bit over an hour to fly. If you go Tokyo to Osaka, about an hour to fly, you're talking 3 hours on the train.
1: Right.
0: So yeah, that's a big difference time-wise.
1: Yeah.
0: And you're really paying for that convenience of going from the middle of a city to the middle of the other city. And you know what? Tokyo to Osaka or Tokyo to Kyoto, the trains leave like every 10 to 15 minutes. There is that many of them.
1: Right. But they're not cheap. But
0: they are not cheap.
1: But then again, if you're travelling from the Sydney to Melbourne by train, it's a day and a half or some damn
0: thing. There
1: you
0: go. Absolutely. Yeah, and we're talking a similar distance.
1: Yeah. Yeah.
0: So, but no, it's a great holiday destination. It's great for kids.
2: Yes.
0: So if we're talking Pokemon, if we're talking anime, if we're talking Disney, of course, that's Japanese culture and pop culture. If we're talking our gardens, so people interested in gardening, bonsai, great destination. We want the culture, the temples, the food, great destination. And if you want the shopping, great destination. So it can really cover it for everybody.
1: Yeah, and there's a fair bit of history there too.
0: Absolutely. Japan, yeah. And that depends on whether you're looking at really your ancient temples, depending on what period you're going back to the Edo period, which is just absolutely stunning, or whether you're even talking about your World War II history and going to Hiroshima, etc. So there really is enough to cover for everybody. Or if you just want scenery and hiking and waterfalls and just beautiful vistas, there's plenty of that as well,
1: so
0: too.
1: So it's easy to get off the beaten track and find a little village somewhere with with a little inn or something you can stay in?
0: Well, that depends on how you want to sleep as well. As long as you're happy with sleeping on the floor. Exactly. So you kind of got to be happy with that. I've found that Japanese people tend to like their mattresses pretty hard and their pillows pretty hard.
1: Oh, okay.
0: My recommendation for going to Japan, take your own pillow with you.
2: Exactly.
1: So your family of four going to Japan, say, for a two-week holiday, what sort of money are they looking at, roughly?
0: $20,000.
1: $20,000 with the family of four?
0: Yeah.
1: Yep, that includes everything.
0: Yep.
1: Yep. Okay, well, there we go. So you reckon that's a great destination to go? And
0: Think there's something for everybody.
2: Absolutely. And I've got a friend that every year he loves skiing. So he and his wife go over there. And, the quality of snow is just unbelievable.
0: And this year was magnificent, apparently, for the snow season as well. Apparently this was a really, really good year.
2: Yeah, my friend Tony and Lita, they came back and said it was absolutely brilliant. And you don't have to queue up like you do in Australia, but they have real powder. So you can be skiing and you're waist deep in powdered snow, and there's no ice. It's just absolutely superb. Get down the bottom to the lifts and you're straight on instead of queuing up, and the cost of it is actually less than the cost of going skiing in Australia.
0: Look, I would probably agree with you. I would hate to say that out loud because I firmly believe in tourism in Australia as well.
1: You've only said it to about 20,000 people. That's okay.
0: But look, I think by the time you put your airfares into it, let's face it, airfares aren't cheap these days and they are going up in cost. So you put that into it, you factor that for four people, 14 days worth of accommodation and train travel and or theme park. Yeah, I honestly say you'd have to be looking at $20,000 for a family to get a really, really good holiday out of it. But in saying that, your upfront costs, you can pay most of it before you go. I can actually book everything, so right down to booking even restaurants. If you've got kids that have to go to the Pokemon Cafe, let's face it, you actually always dreamt of eating a Pikachu burger, right?
1: No, not ever.
2: You do all that.
0: Some people do. Or even booking at my favourite restaurant in Tokyo, which is the Gucci restaurant.
2: Ah,
0: that is an incredible restaurant. Five-course degustation menu, and you're probably looking around about $200 per person.
1: Okay.
0: And that's a fusion of Japanese and Italian, which is just an amazing feast to actually be there and see how you've got Italian chefs that can actually fuse the Japanese culture. So things like substituting pasta for ramen noodles. Right. Just amazing.
2: Fantastic.
0: And when I think of what the best restaurants here in Sydney cost, you'd be hard-pressed to get out of that for $200 per person for a meal.
2: And
0: you can do that at the absolute top restaurants in Tokyo for that.
1: And they have those restaurants where the chef puts on a performance, like throwing eggs and things in the air.
0: Look, you can do that. That's a little bit oversimplified. I was going to say that.
2: A little bit for show.
0: Yeah, I think we kind of over that. I think we're getting a little more sophisticated than that these days. I think we don't want the food thrown at us. I think we actually want to eat really good food.
1: Right, okay. Well, look, thank you so much for coming in and telling us all about Japan and sorting out people's dramas with their travel, which can be really expensive if you don't do it correctly. And one thing I think I understand is that if you do have a problem with an airline, don't cancel the ticket. Am I correct?
0: Absolutely correct. Always try to come up with a solution. Look, at the end of the day, a travel agent can't really help you if you booked your ticket online. We can try to give you contacts, but due to privacy concerns, airlines will not talk to us. If you book through a travel agent, you'll end up getting so many more options than if you're doing it on your own.
1: Thank you once again for coming in. And Cherrybrook Travel is one of our proud sponsors, and we're very proud to have them on board. And thank you, Liz. You obviously know what you're talking about.
0: Thank you.
2: And thanks, Liz.
0: You're welcome.
2: Thanks,
1: Andrew.
2: Thanks, Phil.
1: Andrew has requested this song because he was in... Where were you when this...
2: Los Angeles.
1: Yeah. When
2: sad.
1: When Whitney Houston's death was announced. So he's asked me to play this.

0: doesn't get much better than that. Whitney Houston, I Will Always Love You. Time now is 41 minutes past 2 o'clock.
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0: Diana Trust there with Oh Boy, with the United States Navy Band. There you go, doesn't get much bigger and better than that. And she's an Aussie, and she's still around, very famous in the 1960s. Let's hear from Elton John and Kiki D. No, we won't hear from them for a second. We'll hear an ID from the Fire Brigade guys.
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0: And here they are, Elton John, Kiki D, Don't Go Breaking My Heart.

Elton John and Kiki D with Don't Go Breaking My Heart. Don't forget, if you're driving around schools right now, it's a 40-kilometre-hour zone. And don't get booked, but more importantly, watch out for the little ones. Well, let's dust the speakers out with this one. Here we go.

Barnsley and the boys there with K-San from Cold Chisel. Oh, well, I hope you had that turned up really loud in your car as you sat next to the kid with the doof-doof going in his and drowned him out, because they deserve to be drowned out. Not drowned, but drowned out. Let's hear from Dixie's Midnight Runners. Not sure where you get a name like that from, but anyway, come on, Eileen.

Well, that's it for me today. So, look, thank you very much for listening to Triple H 100.1 FM. I'm off on a trip, which actually Liz from Cherrybrook Travel has organised for me, into the jungles of the Philippines. So if you never see me again, you know that that guy who was still fighting the Second World War, the Japanese guy, he got me. So I will be back in a month's time. So thank you for listening to Triple H, and thank you for all our contributors today. Thank you very much for Andrew not coming in and sitting here, and Callum will be back doing my show next week. Thank you, and have a great afternoon. 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
3: Good afternoon, I'm Peter Hislop. The Federal Energy Minister says he wants a modest oversupply of Australian gas to avoid warnings of shortages twice yearly. The government's today announced an East Coast gas reserve where 20% of exports from gas giants would be set aside for use in Australia from July next year. Energy Minister Chris Bowen says it shores up domestic supply.
4: We think those yearly, twice yearly warnings of gas shortages in one of the biggest gas producing countries in the world are a problem.
3: But speaking with National Radio News, co-CEO of think tank the Australia Institute, Richard Dennis, has labelled it a half-baked policy.
5: Quite clear that they're putting their fears of retribution from the gas industry ahead of $350 million a week, which is how much we would raise from a 25% gas export tax.
3: New South Wales Premier Chris Minns has denied making a secret phone call about what to do with undeclared donations following reports the state's election watchdog has reopened an investigation into the call. Last year, a former staffer gave evidence to an upper house committee claiming he was phoned in 2014 by the then COGRA candidate asking what to do with money from a fundraiser in Sydney. Nine Papers are reporting the State Electoral Commission has reopened the investigation. Chris Minns says he's in a difficult position but rejects any suggestions he's committed an offence. A leading economist says one of the fastest growing cohorts in workforce participation is women aged between 25 and 54. Chief economist of Westpac Group Lucy Ellis says ahead of the federal budget, the government should smooth the path for women to enter and re-enter the workforce and get the NDIS on a sustainable footing, reducing the burden on women and family member carers. Lucy Ellis told the National Press Club women often face barriers on re-entry to the workforce.
6: Tax and retirement policy could be reshaped to ensure women who took career breaks are not held back by cliff effects and complexity from accumulating the retirement savings that they need for a decent retirement. Much of Australia's economic policy apparatus has been built on the false assumption that ageing results in a shrinking workforce.
3: Childcare regulators from Victoria and New South Wales have joined together to conduct a two-day compliance blitz, visiting more than 500 early learning services and outside school hours care services. More than 200 officers conducted unannounced visits, checking workers against the National Early Childhood Worker Register, and findings will be shared in coming weeks. New South Wales Early Learning Commissioner Darryl Curry told National Radio News it's about giving parents and carers more confidence.
7: What's really important about the worker register is that it increases the possibility of us as regulators to know where people are working, who they're working for, and they move around centres where they are registered working. So it gives us much more oversight.
3: Nearly all community and public sector union members in the ACT will take industrial action after enterprise bargaining negotiations stalled between the union and the government. The union says staff have been asking for a pay offer that values and respects the work they do and a wage that keeps up with the cost of living. The CPSU saw 95% of members vote in support of taking industrial action, including strikes, work bans and overtime bans. And in rugby league, Gold Coast will debut Zane Harrison as a starting halfback against the Roosters tomorrow. He's been in the Titans system since he was 15 and replaces Lachlan Ilias as number 7.
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0: his grand red carpet rolls out on the side they stand, worshipping you like a god and like a goddess. Somehow, you remain modest. Flashbulbs pop, paparazzi goes wild. With amazing grace, you walk and smile. They answer to your beck and call. You're flawless, after all.
1: Overqualified for the position.
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9: Good afternoon, I'm Peter Hislop. The Australian Department of Foreign Affairs and Trade has denied claims it asked the Syrian government to delay the return of a group of women and children linked with Islamic State. A spokesperson says DFAT officials have not had any contact with Syrian officials about women and children. They're due to arrive tonight, with the Australian Federal Police saying there will be arrests made on arrival. New South Wales Premier Chris Minns says the children returning should be protected.
10: The kids have got nothing to do with this. They didn't make the decision to travel to Syria and the Middle East, and we've got an obligation to ensure that they're safe.
9: Australia's Special Envoy to Combat Anti-Semitism has told the Royal Commission on Anti-Semitism and Social Cohesion the Jewish community are facing hate from far-right, radical Islamic and issue-motivated groups. The Royal Commission has today also heard from a Jewish New South Wales health worker who feared having surgery following threats made against some patients. Gillian Siegel says Jewish Australians are being blamed for the actions of the Israeli government on the war in Gaza.
11: I think that there are a lot of people who disagree with the government of Israel and with its decisions and the way it's behaved, and they conflate that way back with the Jews. There are also those in the third category who just don't believe in the state of Israel, and they blame the Jews for that. Mm. That conflation is the growing one, and is the one that has pushed anti-Semitism from the margins to be normalised.
9: Think tank the Australia Institute says a new federal policy requiring gas giants to reserve one-fifth of exports for the domestic market is half-baked. The government will force gas giants to divert the supply in a push to bring down prices and reduce shortages at home. Co-CEO of think tank the Australia Institute, Dr. Richard Dennis, has told National Radio News the gas industry has pushed the government to avoid placing a 25% tax on exports.
12: If I was the CEO of a gas industry, I'd get very well paid to make the case for why the gas industry should get our gas for free. But those arguments don't work in Norway, they don't work in Qatar, they don't work in Saudi Arabia.
9: The names, email addresses and school locations of thousands of students and teachers in Queensland have been breached in a cyber attack. Laura Devoy reports.
13: Queensland's education minister says a third-party provider which delivers the department's online learning platform was targeted in an international cybersecurity breach. John Paul Langbrook says the incident has impacted thousands of educational institutions, including state schools and universities within Queensland, across Australia and overseas. It's estimated more than 200 million people and 9,000 institutions have been affected worldwide. Mr. Langbrook says at this stage, names, email addresses and school locations have been compromised, and school principals are in the process of contacting families and teachers.
9: The Bureau of Meteorology is warning of strong winds through Tasmania, Victoria and parts of southeast New South Wales into tomorrow morning. Gusts will peak in the early hours. The Bureau's Angus Hines says winds could reach up to 110 kilometres per hour in some parts.
14: For Tasmania, the strongest winds are expected to be around what we call the Western Tiers, or basically northern parts of the central high terrain on the western side of Tasmania. For Victoria, a small area here around Wilson's Prom and south and west Gippsland, including Wonthaggi. And then we've got a pretty broad region through the mountains of northern Victoria and southern New South Wales.
9: And in rugby league, South Sydney's Latrell Mitchell has been sidelined with a lower back injury, but is on track to recover by the first State of Origin game. It's expected he'll be off the field for up to 2 weeks.
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4: And again, stepping around Tiers Andrews. It's the last tackle. Andrews breaks away from the fence. He steps on the inside of Ice and it scores. That is fabulous.
0: Work it to the right-hand side. Aston Warwick's through now to the 30-metre line. He's got support inside and it's going to be a try for the Roosters. Jackson Allen, their dummy half, scores under the Black Dog.
4: Now Taj Ford gets a pass out. It's been intercepted. Sekuru's away. He's over 40. He's over 30. For chases on by Lavendar. Too late. Try time to Sekuru. And he secures the Tommy Radonikis cap for Western Suburbs.
0: Here goes Mark Cleary. He pops it out the back to Asamoah, who scores.
4: What a weekend it's been at New South Wales Cup Rugby League. What about the performance by Western Suburbs spanking Newtown? We'll get to that. Canterbury too good for the Bears. Parramatta had a big win over the Warriors. Yes, Newcastle did give Melbourne a hiding, while the Jekyll and Hyde Panthers Manly game. We'll get into that, as well as Canberra. What's happening? Canberra's won another game. Three on the trot, and the Chooks, they did not look good. Yes, dead ball line for yet another week. And Matt Mears is thinking, is there dust in my eye or am I seeing what I am seeing? Canberra won? What?
3: Well, I was there. I was on the call, so...
4: Yeah, but you must have think there was dust. You would have been thinking, this is not true. This can't happen.
3: Oh, if I didn't see it with my own eyes, I wouldn't have believed it. But yeah, that was certainly a game. But you look just across all the results in the New South Wales Cup this week, and you're just thinking, oh, boy, what's gone on here? We just decided to take the form guide and throw it out the window.
4: It did feel like that, didn't it? That was just a crazy old weekend. And that Roosters-Raiders game, we'll start off with that, because 35 points to 22. Like I said, a lot of us were thinking, how did this happen? Do mind you, I said, oh, look, the Raiders are going to give them a bit of a run for their money. You're like, no, the Roosters are going to win. Well, Ailu, he scored 2 tries for the Roosters. Allen, 1. Paulga, another. Toby Rodwell was 3 from 4, but Kane Anderson had a big show. 3 tries for him. Tuali'i, Asamoah, and Smith, the other try scorers. Black was 5 from 6, plus a field goal as well. Raiders winning 35 points to 22.
3: Yeah, it was some sort of game. I can tell you that. It was an interesting one just by the fact that it was a game particularly early on. You can see those tries, particularly that double to Kane Anderson, those first two in the 9th and the 13th. He had an amazing game, the Canberra centre. But it was hard work that got them there in the Raiders. And they were able to just make the most of their opportunities on the Roosters line. You feel the Roosters could have at least had one, if not two more tries in that first half. With the field position that they had, they just could not convert it. And that's pretty much where the game left them, because, as I said, in the second half, it was probably a bit closer, but with the Raiders having the momentum, and as I said, with that man Kane Anderson scoring first again, once that happened, it was sort of closed the game for Roosters. And yeah, these Raiders, they were nowhere after the first month, and then the second month they've decided, well, we're going to start taking names.
4: It was bizarre, wasn't it? To me, it was just one of those crazy games. But Kane Anderson just looked like he was just large in what he did on Sunday.
3: Yeah, he certainly was. And it wasn't just the tries that he scored. It was the meters that he made up his side of the field. Some of his cover defense was absolutely brilliant. And the Roosters will be, they weren't at their full strength. As I said, there's quite a few, like Cody Ramsey played on the night before, having to go in for an injured player in NRL. Mm. Like there was players missing for the Roosters. And said, I think three out of the four of their bench I've never heard of, and I call quite a few Roosters games. So, yeah, they were not the full strength Roosters side, but on the same boat, the Raiders didn't have V. Stewart, didn't have a couple of the bigger names that we're used to seeing in the New South Wales Cup for them as well, due to injuries up in the main squad. So, look, it was probably two teams that were under strength, but the Raiders were able to pull it together the best.
6: Exactly right. And it just seemed like they were the better team. Big performance by Clydesdale and Millen, who just looked like they were laying the platform for the Raiders. And I think that's the important thing, what the forwards were able to produce in that game.
3: Yeah, exactly right. As I said, you need that go forward. Mm. And not to say that the Roosters didn't have it. They said they had some massive sets where they were making their way up the field and into the Raiders' red zone. But yeah, it was just some of their finishing plays. There was one that when the winger was probably two steps behind and went out into touch, and little handling errors that you would expect. Like, we've seen how good this Roosters team's been this year. It just was just an off day when they couldn't afford to have one.
6: Yeah, exactly right. And the Roosters will be ruining what's happened in that game. But look, there's a lot of work to do. The other game we covered on the weekend on the Sydney Sports Radio Network, Triple H and Hawkesbury Radio, was Western Suburbs and Newtown, the Tommy Rodonikis Cup. And Western Suburbs winning the game, as I said, 28-4. The tries for the West side, Javon Andrews, Mason Lenyon alongside Fainga, while Sukuru also grabbed one. Andrews 4 from 5. Fainga was binned for 10 minutes, while for the Jets, their try scorer was Vailia, with Jaden Beryl binned as well. Look, they looked awful in attack, the Jets. They had so much chances. They just couldn't find any gaps opening up. West defence was great, but they just were not creative with the ball. And JP said it all game. He goes, this is not the side we watched the week before. He's going, I was watching that game and I thought I was going to watch this attacking side that we saw against Canterbury the week before. Didn't.
3: Yeah. Yeah. Well, I said, I was on the comms with you in for that Bulldogs game. And when I saw the result of this one, I'm like, where? I have that same sort of thought. Where is the attacking gone from the Jets? They were brilliant against the Bulldogs. But, yeah, the Magpies have come out. They haven't had the great starts of the year, but they've come out and pulled their pants down.
6: Yeah, and they looked very good, the Magpies. I think Heath Mason really slotted in nicely. He had to go into the halves. So he played centre, went into the halves when Stefanovic was injured, and he actually really played well in the halves. I was really impressed with him. And really, Javon Andrews, who I know that is a chance to be in that NRL squad. Jeez, he's a good player. Like, I was really impressed with what he did at 5'8". And he's got skills. And that try he scored, the opening try of the game, the steps that he made were just fantastic to watch. So there's some good young kids coming through.

0: he's going to fullback. He played centre last week and then ended up in the halves. Like, hello, he's just playing Mr. every position now. Yeah, Mr. Versatile, you're right. Guy has also been selected in that West Tigers squad. He actually played all right on the weekend, and also a player that also did spur Bunty Afoa, which if he gets a run in first grade would be awesome. And Patrick Herbert was pretty good. But they looked very good, West. But this is the question now, and I suppose it's something we need to talk about. Jaden Beryl. I was disappointed with his performance. He wasn't as sharp as we normally expect. And it's sort of been the case this season. There's been stages during the course of the year where we go, Jaden, what are you doing? Like, he had a good game against Canterbury the week before, but it feels like, and it's funny, having a chat to Glenn Dwyer at the Jets, he basically said, yeah, look, it's starting to show that he's getting old. He's 30 years of age, but he's not playing as sharp as he did once upon a time.
1: Yeah, everybody, Father Time hits at different stages, and perhaps maybe, yeah, it'd be interesting to see. Maybe just needs a freshen up. Maybe a change is as good as a holiday, as they say. But yeah, he's been a big part of this Jets team for a while now, and yeah, they always look a lot for him, and he generally does deliver for them. So, as I said, and then obviously binned in the last 8 minutes as well, something they wouldn't have been wanting out of their man either. So yeah, interesting to see. We'll have to put that into watch this space.
0: Exactly right. But having a watch of that game, I just thought Western Suburbs looked very good, and I was very impressed with the Magpies on the weekend. If they can put on performances like that, oh, they could be a team fighting for a spot in the finals. I know it's going to be tough, but if they can win every week, it'll be awesome. Let's go through the other games on the weekend. Canterbury defeating North Sydney on Friday evening at the Olympic Stadium. Tries to a Latina for the Dogs alongside Reardon, Rinnakama and Dykes. O'Sullivan and Conti, one goal apiece. While it was O'Sullivan getting one penalty goal for the Dogs. So that was the Dogs scoring, while for the Bears it was Katoa, Steedman and French. Heyman was 3 from 3. Harrodon Wilson was binned for 10 minutes. Bulldogs just absolutely looked good in defence compared to the Bears, and they really paid dividends, especially that edge defence for the edge attack, I should say, for the Bulldogs.
1: Yeah, and they said, we know how good the back row is for the Bears when you look at it just week in, week out with Riley Main and Matt Stimson and, of course, Kobe Thomas at lock. That is probably the best week in, week out back three that you're going to see. So if you can match, if not better, those three players, then you're going to do a long way to winning a football game. And that's what's happened here for the Bulldogs. As I said, it's one we sort of, I wouldn't say we wrote them off, but I think we both fairly say that we tipped the Bears last week. But this is just probably a little bit disappointing because it shows what the Bulldogs are capable of.
0: You're not wrong about that. They just looked ill-disciplined, though, the Bears, like giving away tons of penalties. That's the big thing. Like, you can't afford to do that. And that's probably what hurt them in that game.
1: Yeah, which is a shame. But look, it's one of those things. And this is the Bears. They've been riding high so many games away from home. And look, I think the Bears are always going to be flying the highest when they're playing those games out of North Sydney. Look, they'll be back there soon enough. It is weird that normally we don't see them there for the first month or so. Then they get a couple, but we've only had one and we're, what, 10 rounds into the competition or something ridiculous?
0: Yeah, but
1: and then the next game, there's Magic Round, so
0: yeah, but you know what's going to happen, Mizzy, and I know you're looking forward to it. You're going to have that back end of the season where you're there every week, and I mean there every week. I'm having a look at it now, right? So from basically round 16, so round 16, that's June 21, Bears at home. They play round 17, 18, 19, a bye in round 20, home in

0: round 21, 22, 23, 24. Go to Henson in round 25. They go back to home in round 26. So there's a good one, two. Actually, wait a minute. That Bears Knights game, it says it's going to be at the Newcastle Centre of Excellence. I don't think that's right, is it? Surely not. Even though it's got a Bears home ground face on there. So I don't know how that works. The home team playing in Newcastle. But
1: they're selling their games to Newcastle.
0: Are they?
1: I don't know.
0: And I should note, they play the Storm at Scully Park. So, but there's a fair chunk of games at Bear Park coming up. So I know you're looking forward to being at North Sydney Oval over the next how long?
1: Who doesn't want to be there?
0: Yeah, exactly right. You can sleep there. Imagine sleeping at a stadium.
1: You would if you could. You'd live at Henson Park if you could.
0: Well, look, if I was to pick a ground to live at, right, I think it would be the footy stadium. Or the SCG. The SCG would be the one to live at.
1: Yeah, I could get that.
0: Yeah.
1: They still have the nets there. We could go have a hit. Be fine.
0: Can we actually have a hit in those nets?
1: I don't know about the turf ones. You used to be able to rent out the indoor ones, but I think they're gone when they did the rebuild, because they're now at Olympic Park where Cricket Central is.
0: Yeah, it's Silverwater. Yeah, of course.
1: But yeah, I don't think you used to be able to hire the indoor nets. I don't know if you can use the turf outside ones, but if you live there, you just have to make it part of your rental agreement, surely.
0: Oh, you got the swimming pool at the footy stadium. See,
1: do they keep all that stuff though when they redid the rebuild?
0: Yeah, no, the swimming pool's still there. So okay. I don't know if it's a new pool or whatever, because I've actually been, I'll be honest, I have been not in the pool, not yet, but I've been in the members' area to get in to that sort of part. It's pretty cool because you can smell the chlorine. So you go to the little cafe they've got and you can still smell the chlorine. It's great. It's awesome. If you like smelling
1: chlorine. Yeah. I live in a place that has one of those pools, and it takes like two showers at least to get the chlorine smell off you.
0: Oh, mate, imagine going to sleep and just smell it. Oh, it's awesome. It's like a deep heat. Oh, the smell of deep heat. How good's the smell of deep heat?
1: That's just when you know that everything's fit and firing and just, yeah.
0: Well,
1: that reminds me more of when I was a kid and my dad was playing footy, and you just, yeah, anytime you go to the footy with dad, it's just, that's all you'd smell.
0: Just brilliant. Absolutely brilliant. But yeah, look.
1: Yeah, that's one word.
0: I think it is. But yeah, disappointing for the Bears against the Dogs, because I think that was 2 points they were probably expecting but didn't get it. And it's a shame because we do want to see the Bears in with the fight. And they've got a good enough side this year, but it just shows the Dogs, when they're on fire, and O'Sullivan and Conte showed it, they look good.
1: Well, I know they're ones that you've mentioned in the past that they're looking to get more out of. And, yeah, they weren't – they probably didn't have their best games against the Jets, but I said in this one, it does look like they really have stepped up.
0: Okay, Parramatta defeated the Warriors. Yes, Parramatta had an absolute cakewalk. I can't work out why certain players are playing. Well, I can understand why some were coming back. That's why they put them. But why they don't use certain players in first grade that they're using in New South Wales Cup. But first, it was 43-14 Parramatta. Vea Valea scored two tries. Marta Eli scored two. Avery Twidell and Visconti scored the tries. Pezzett was 7 from 7 plus a field goal. Warriors, Neil, Lamana and Amatuanai, the try scorers, Cleary 1 from 3. Now have a look at some of the players they played. Jake Tungo still can't get a run in first grade. You got Pezzett, who was coming back from injury, but he still didn't get selected this weekend, which I just don't understand. I think Twidell, who was on the bench, surprisingly, I think he's been good when he's had the opportunity in first grade. I don't know. I think Parramatta are still trying to work out what they are in first grade. And some weeks in New South Wales Cup, they take advantage of that. And they did against the Warriors side who, yeah, didn't look fabulous, did they?
1: No, and look, we said at the beginning of the year for them, they were always going to be a team that we thought it would be a rebuilding year due to just the sheer amount of exodus of players that left at the after their pretty unreal season last year. So I think, to be fair, they've probably over-delivered more than anything up until this point of the year. This is probably some of the results we were expecting. Maybe not to par with how Power have been going this year, but look, there's still some good players in that Warriors lineup. Said Terry Martin off the, at lock. So when you got Hansen and then Cleary in the halves, Doyle at fullback. So look, I'd be interested to see how they go next week. And I say that they have the bye, but yeah, look, I think the Warriors, as I said, it is a rebuilding year, but if they can overachieve more than underachieve, then it's a win.
0: Yeah, exactly right. We look forward to seeing what Parramatta can do there, because Pezzett is going to be packing that lineup this week. Oh, boy. I tell you what, that's going to be great. But Vaiavara alongside Martelli, they were absolutely strong for Parramatta. Okay, let's move on to Newcastle defeating Melbourne 46-20. Peter Holler scoring two tries. Crouch two, DeCourcy two. And then Salisa, Leo Moana and Schiller one try apiece. Henderson was 7 from 8. Leo scored two tries for Melbourne. Tuamalatu, Brown and Morris, the other try scorers. And Morris, well, he, I think he got one. So he did struggle with the boot from memory in that one. But still, regardless, they didn't look great, Melbourne, in spades of that game. But I suppose we have to expect Melbourne's not going to be the fabulous side, especially with what's happened in first grade this year. And it was actually 2 from 4, to be exact, with Eli Morris with the boot. But even still, Newcastle were just dominant with Harrison Graham just controlling things all game from the hooking role.
1: Yeah, and this is a bit of a return to form. As I said, hasn't been the greatest couple of weeks for Newcastle. Yeah, it's probably not the Melbourne team that we thought we could see, and have had some good results over the last couple of weeks. But yeah, as things happen more in that NRL squad, what's 5 in a row now? If I
0: think it's 6 or 7.
1: Remember rightly. 6 or 7 now, damn. Yeah. It's still a lot of games in a row that we'd never would expect to see Melbourne going through. Obviously, Craig Bellamy, thoughts with him. Yep. His illness being announced as well in the last week or so. Two, he will coach on. But, yeah, just a lot of things going on at the Storm, isn't there? And it's probably not the year you'd want to be bringing in a reserve grade team like this and having the minefield of everything else. But, yeah, good return to form for the Knights. I think that'll be a good confidence boost for them. As I said, they did get out of the blocks really well. But, yeah, stumbled. But, yeah, maybe this will set them back on winning ways.
0: Yeah, the last win they had was against the Dragons, round 2.
1: And guess who they've got next week?
0: Yeah, well, let's hope that the Dragons continue Melbourne's streak of losses, which I highly doubt, but if they can, it would make me happy. Yeah, look, regardless, though, Newcastle just looked very good. I think when Newcastle's first grade side is flying, then expect the New South Wales Cup side flying. I think that's honestly generally the case.
1: Well, that's because you keep a lot of continuity. If your team's winning in the top level, they're sticking and picking. There's usually not many injuries. So then that gives you stability in your cup team. If you don't have stability in that first grade team, then you're definitely not going to have stability in your cup team. And just, yeah, it's unfortunate.
0: Yeah, exactly right. So let's hope that Newcastle can continue, because I'd love to see Newcastle. Imagine them on grand final day. Oh, boy. I'd love to be calling Newcastle on Grand Final Day, and all the Knights supporters going crazy because they would travel. They would travel for the New South Wales Cup Grand Final.
1: Well, they would.
0: Oh, mate. Get them against the Bears. Oh. Good crowd. Okay, Panthers, they defeated Manly 40-36. Oh, my God, what a game this was. Edgar got three tries. Ale Moimoi Murphy, the other try scorers with Lydiard. Zakuri Clark was 6 from 7. Willett Felity, Mafoa alongside Brian Docker-Clay, and Fafita, the try scorers for Manly. Metcalf, 6 from 6. Right. 18-point deficit and 16-point deficit is what Manly came back from during that game against Penrith. Penrith could have killed the game how many times and didn't. That's a concern even though they won.
1: 100% it is. But what entertaining games both the Cup and the NRL gave us. Like I said, you look at the Seagulls and how down on troops they were in that when you've got, I said, no Tommy Turbo at fullback, no Fogarty at 7. So, youngsters coming up, obviously Kohler at the back, and new youngsters in the middle as well. Like, it certainly was an impressive performance, but usually when, I said, Manly does that and they raid their... and they raid their cup team, Joey Walsh. Why did I forget Joey Walsh's name? I can't do that. Yeah, well, I said he had a great game, I thought, against Penrith.
0: Yep.
1: Particularly in his first game in the number 7. But they're big losses out of this cup team. I said Zocca Clay had to fill in the number 7 role and still were within 4 points. So... But as you said, Manly look like they have these games in them where they can sort of. It was the Norse and Manly game as well that I called with Kiwi Mick. They had that same. Yeah, they didn't get the 2 points, but they had this mongrel in them, and it was they were able to get that out of them. It's a shame we don't see it more from the Seagulls, but as you said, I think the Panthers, particularly when Lydiard scored that try in the 67th minute, you would have thought, well, this is game, set, bingo. And then the Seagulls almost pulled it off.
0: Yeah, exactly right. But yeah, don't forget my man, Joey Shabu. Yes. What was his name again?
2: Jojo Junior Shabadoo.
3: That's the worst name I ever heard.
2: Joey Jojo!
0: Jojo! It's just brilliant. I just love hearing that. Joey Jojo! You know what's funny? I love watching or listening to the audio clips of those Simpsons episodes because you can just hear that it's done in the studio and you can hear that they're not off mic, but they're bouncing off the walls. It's like us calling games. Mm. Like you can just hear him bounce off the walls, especially when Dan Castanella does Homer and Homer goes crazy. It's just awesome. Oh, it's just brilliant. I love it.
1: It is, yes.
0: It's one of the greats. But yeah, look, Edgar was very good for Penrith. But as I said, Penrith just have to be mindful about those clock offs because they can't afford to do that because they look like one of the teams to beat, but they just can't do that. That is a concern.
1: It'll bite them in bigger games, yes.
0: Oh, yeah, absolutely. And the teams... The question is, though, who's the team that would kill him in that situation? Like, who would actually... Like, if the Roosters are in, they probably would. Newtown on their day, yeah? And the Bears.
1: Hmm. Well, that's the thing, is that there's so many teams that are close. If you then bring it back and go, well, if the Panthers on their day, they probably are a head and shoulders above everyone else. But if you do clock off for that, that's what brings you back to the rest of the pack.
0: Mm-hmm. Exactly. Exactly. But, right.
1: Looking at this table, I still can't believe what I'm looking at, though.
0: Panthers lead 15 points, 6 wins, 1 draw, and 1 bye, 88 differential. Bears are second.
1: And 1 loss.
0: Yes, well, we don't have to add the losses, right?
4: Okay, fine. All right, you're the boss.
0: If you must, we'll do all the losses, right? Which I was trying to make sure that Manly fans don't know how many games they've actually lost this year. I was actually trying to be nice.
4: Mass is not their strongest suits, yeah.
0: Exactly right.
4: Saying that as a Manly fan.
0: Yes. Hello, Shane Evans. Bears, 14 points, 5 wins, and 2 byes. Yes, that means 2 losses. 62 differential. Rabbitohs next. Their same information, 14 differential.
4: How are they in third?
0: Well, because they've had 2 byes.
4: Probably. Well, then we get down the bottom of the teams that haven't even had a bye yet.
0: Yeah, I know. Roosters, 12 points to their name. 5 wins, 1 bye, 3 losses, 80 differential. Knights are next, 12 points, 6 wins, 3 losses, no byes yet, 55 differential. Then the Dragons, who have had 2 byes this season, 4 wins and 3 losses, 12 points, as I mentioned. They're on 46 differential, and the Jets are then next up on that list. Bulldogs, they're in 8th place, 4 wins, 1 bye, 4 losses, a minus 47 differential. And Parramatta's next on 9 points with 3 wins, 1 draw, 4 losses, and a bye, minus 29 differential. Western Suburbs next, 2 wins, yes, 2 wins now, 5 losses, 2 byes, a minus 11 differential. Warriors next, 8 points, 4 wins to their name, 5 losses, no byes yet, a minus 48 differential, but they've got a bye coming up. And the Raiders, they've had 3 wins now, they're on 6 points, yay, 6 losses.
4: No byes.
0: Yes, exactly right, no byes, 8 points, 8 differential, I should say, to their name. Melbourne's next, minus 110 differential. They've had 1 bye, 2 wins, 6 losses, 6 points, as I said, at Manly, 4 points, 1 win, and a bye, 7 losses, a minus 120 differential. Yes, could you imagine the Raiders, 3 wins, yet they've got 8 differential? Like, it's just crazy. That ladder is crazy.
4: It is crazy, but I know it's probably not for this early in the year, but we look at the cutoffs for the finals. But I don't even think we can, just due to the fact that, look, you said, you see, like, West on 8 have already had 2 buys, but then the Warriors, also on 8, have had no buys. Yes, they get a buy this week, but the Raiders are yet to have a buy. They play the Panthers, and then who was the other? The Knights. They still haven't had a buy, and they've got a game this week. So it's just so hard at this point of the year. If everyone was sort of all ones or all twos or whatever, then it might make it a bit more of an even playing field. But just how they've done these buys this year, it's really perplexing.
0: Yeah, that's madness, isn't it? It is. But
4: what are they trying to line up with? Like, are they trying to line up with NRL buys, or I don't understand
0: I can't work it out. Do you think I know yet?
4: I'm hoping so. One of us have to.
0: No, well, neither of us. Maybe ask JP.
4: Love to hear JP's answer.
0: Oh,
4: we'll get him on the podcast, won't we?
0: I don't know. I can't work it out. It's bizarre. How bizarre? is that a good JP impersonation?
4: Oh, it's great, JP.
0: I thought that was one of my best. Okay, so the draw this weekend.
4: I was impressed.
0: Dragons, Newcastle, 12:40 Saturday at Wynn Stadium. Bulldogs, Roosters, our game at Belmore on Saturday at 2:15. Parramatta Bears at the Parramatta Centre of Excellence at 4 p.m. Storm, Western Suburbs at Melbourne Rectangle, 11:30 on Sunday. Souths and Newtown, 2 p.m. Sunday. Coogee, or as the Melbournians say, Coogee. And Raiders and Panthers, the late game at Canberra Stadium at 6:15. Yeah, the late game at 6:15.
4: You calling that one, Nick?
0: Nah.
4: You can go live. No Callum this week.
0: Oh, nah. I don't know. We'll think about that. But computer says no, I think. So what we're going to say on that one? Computer says no. Okay, let's move into the Jersey Flag on the weekend. Results. Did see Cavite Silktails lose to Bulldogs 32-4 at Churchill Park. Parramatta defeated the Warriors 30-24 at the Centre of Excellence in Parramatta. Newcastle, they defeated Melbourne at the Centre of Excellence in Newcastle 44-22. Panthers defeated Manly 30-6 at Parker Street. Roosters defeated the Raiders 28-20 at Wentworth Park. Sharks lost to West Tigers 26-18 at Shark Park. Buys to the Dragons and South Sydney. Ladder. Heading into what was a good weekend last week, or heading into this weekend, which we hope is going to be a big week too. Dragons, 16.6 wins, no draws, one loss, two byes, a differential of 84. Now,
4: so you're only paying attention to Jersey Flegg now. You're not worrying about anything else.
0: Well, at the moment, they're going good, aren't they? Hello, Dragons. Yay. Panthers next, 16.7 wins, one loss, one bye, 46 differential. West Tigers next on 15 points, five wins, one draw, one loss, two byes, 76 differential. Parramatta's next on 14.6 wins, two losses, one bye, a 96 differential. Canterbury, same information, but 44 differential. Sharks, they're on 12 points, four wins, three losses, and a bye, differential of 88. Now the Warriors, 10 points, 5 wins, 4 losses, no buys yet, a 134 differential. Rabbitohs are next, minus 64 differential, 9 points, 2 wins. They've had 2 buys, 4 losses, and a draw, 1 draw or 2 for them. Raiders next, 8 points, 4 wins, 4 losses, and a differential of 4. Storm next, 6 points, 2 wins, 6 losses, and a bye for minus 32 differential. Knights next, 6 points, 3 wins, 6 losses, and they have yet to have a bye yet. Minus 70 differential. Roosters next, 6 points, 2 wins, 6 losses, and a bye. 104 minus difference. And the Sharks, I should say the Silktails rather, 4 points, 1 win, 1 bye, 6 losses, minus 168 differential. Manly next, 2 points. They have yet to win yet. They've yet to win yet. They've yet to win yet, Manly. 8 losses. I repeat, 8 losses this season. 1 bye. Yep. 8 losses. Yet to win. Minus 134 differential. Did you know they haven't won yet, Manly, this season?
4: You're poking little fire embers into Shane Evans' heart right now.
0: Yeah, exactly right. I know. Dragons Newcastle, by the way, Wynn Stadium this weekend. Well, actually, let's go again in the Jersey Flegg. They play Collegians at 1 p.m. Bulldogs play Roosters. We'll cover that game at Belmore Sports Ground in the Jersey Flegg at midday. Storm and West Tigers at Gosh's Paddock in Victoria. Parramatta and Cavite Silktails, they're at the Centre of Excellence in Parramatta. Rabbitohs, Sharks at Coogee, and Raiders and Panthers at Canberra. Manly and Warriors at the bye. Going back to the New South Wales Cup, didn't do this correctly, but that Dragons Newcastle game, who would you tip in that? I've got Dragons on top. Only just.
4: I don't know. It's one of those ones. It's a toss of a coin. It's almost who are they going to name on the day?
0: Mm.
4: I actually think I'd lean Newcastle.
0: Yeah, right. Yeah, I think it's going to be a fabulous game regardless. While Canterbury Roosters, the game we'll cover, myself and JP, I hope the Roosters bounce back.
4: I'm going to tip the Roosters to bounce back, but who knows what Bulldogs team will turn up.
0: Parramatta Bears, who knows what Bears side's going to pop up.
4: Who knows what Eels side's going to pop up.
0: Storm.
4: Well, they haven't even named a team, the Eels, so they're forfeiting.
0: Storm and Western Suburbs at Melbourne, that's going to be a good game. Hopefully West can get the win. I'd love to see West win.
4: I think so. And hey, nice little Sunday morning game on your TV set as well.
0: Rabbitohs and Jets at Coogee. I think the Rabbitohs could win that.
4: It's nice to see them take these games to Coogee. It's a nice little ground. So mainly known for rugby, and I said we've called some cricket there, but yeah, it's rugby league getting their hooks in. But yeah, I'd have to go Rabbits at the moment, as shocked as I am to say.
0: What about Raiders Penrith?
4: Do I have to?
0: No. Like,
4: we could be coming on next week saying how we're geniuses picking, or we could just look like idiots like we did this week with what the results were. Like, you have to go Penrith, but what Raiders team's going to show up?
0: Exactly right. Right, let's move into the Ron Massey Cup on the weekend. St Mary's defeated Wente 24-22 at St Mary's Stadium. Mounties defeated Manly 54-18 at Albury Keech. Brothers defeated Wright Eastwood 28-6 at Parker Street. Canterbury spanked Hills 68-10 at Hammondville. And Dirty Reds lost to the Workers 40-26 at Wente Park. In regards to the ladder now, Ron Massey Cup, they've had 6 wins, St Mary, 6 points to their name, a differential of 120. Now, Mounties, 10 points to their name, 5 wins and a loss, 66 differential. Bulldogs, 8 points, they've got a differential of 84, 4 wins for the season, 2 losses. Rides next on 8 points, same information as Canterbury, except they're a 10 differential. Brothers, 6 points, 22 differential, 3 wins, no draws, 3 losses. Magpies, 4 points to their name, 2 wins and 4 losses, a minus 18 differential. Same information for Workers, except they've got a minus 20 difference. And Hills, same information, but they've got a minus 28 difference now. Glebe, 4 points to their name, same information as the other teams as mentioned, but minus 50 difference. And Manly, yet to win, 6 losses, a minus 186 difference. In regards...
4: NRL only matters. It's fine.
0: Oh, yeah. Fosball. Right, Eastwood. Yeah, 4-1. 4-1. Remember, 4-1.
4: Yeah.
0: 4-1. Okay, you can do the show with Shane next week. Right, Eastwood and Bulldogs at Lidcombe at 2 p.m. on Saturday. Mounties and Glebe, Dirty Reds at 3 p.m. on Saturday at Albury Keech. At St Mary's Stadium, St Mary's and Brothers, 4 p.m., 5 p.m. at Brookvale, Manly and Hills. Yeah, how did that game get to Brookvale? Anyway, and Workers and Magpies, and that's Wente. We'll do that at Laybutt on Sunday.
4: Surely that will change.
0: Yeah, surely it will move to one of your favourite venues.
4: We'll send Connor. Have fun at Lionel Watts, Connor.
0: No, he can't go.
4: It'll be on Sunday. It'll be fine.
0: No, it'll be a Saturday game. It won't be Sunday.
4: I don't know. It's weird. It is a weird one.
0: What, they can actually use Brookvale for a change?
4: Well, for a Massey game, why don't they just play it at the Academy?
0: I don't... Your favourite place. You can go and call a game there. You've been wanting to.
4: Yeah, well, it's not happening. What? I have this weekend off.
0: Yeah, but you're back next week.
4: Maybe.
0: Maybe.
4: Yeah, well, it's Magic Round, I suppose it better.
0: You're going to be there for 2 days.
4: Don't remind me.
0: Yeah, so I'm going to be there too, eating all of the food.
4: Yeah, well, that's why we like it. We just only go to the food trucks, don't go to the beer trucks.
0: Do you believe in magic? Magic. Okay, Glebe Dirty Reds defeated Blacktown Workers 26 points to 16 at Henson Park. St Mary's spanked Wente 56-18 at St Mary's Stadium. Brothers defeated Wright Eastwood 32-16 at Parker Street. And Moorebank lost to Hills 52-10 at Hammondville Oval. By to Mounties, in regards to the latter, it is Mounties, 12 points, 5 wins, and a bye, 152 difference. St Mary's next, 11 points, 4 wins, a draw, and a bye, 88 difference. Wente, 8 points, 3 wins, 2 losses, and a bye, minus 46 difference. Hills next on 7 points, 3 wins, 1 draw, 2 losses, 0 difference. Glebe's next, 6 points, 3 wins, 3 losses, a 44 difference. Workers next on 4 points, 2 wins and 3 losses, 60 difference. Brothers, 1 win for their 4 points with a bye and 4 losses, minus 48 difference. Rides next, same information, except they are 1 game less, I believe. Let me work this out. So hang on. Yeah. Okay, how does this work? Wait a minute.
4: They still haven't fixed up that game that got postponed.
0: Yeah, that's right. That's the one. Yeah. Don't get me started. Minus 56 difference. And Moorebank's next, 2 points to the name because of the bye. Because they are minus 194 difference and they are not a very good team. But that's always the case, Moorebank. Right, Eastwood and Moorebank play at Lidcombe on Saturday midday. Mounties and Glebe at Albury Keech, 1 p.m. Saturday. St. Mary's and Brothers at 2 p.m. at St. Mary's on Saturday and Sunday. Blacktown Workers and Wentley, but at 1 p.m. Bulls have the bye this weekend. We did have Junior Reps Grand Final Day on the weekend. And first, the SG Ball. Sydney Roosters defeated Newcastle 28-24 Leichhardt Oval. The Harold Matts 22-0 Newcastle defeated the Roosters at Leichhardt. So good wins. Congratulations to Newcastle in the Harold Matts and SG Ball to the Roosters. Tasha Gale saw Parramatta win 20-6 against the Sharks at Leichhardt. And in the other game, which is the Lisa Flower Cup, 40-4 Bulldogs defeated Central Coast Roosters. So a big win for the Bulldogs. And a big day, of course, at Leichhardt Oval. That wraps up the junior rep season for this year. Magic Round, we mentioned, is next week. I'm looking forward to the Magic Round. But as we mentioned before, that's when they're also having, for the Ron Massey Cup, they're having that rep match between the country and city. So the countryside selected from the teams in the old Group Rugby League and Newcastle Rugby League and that. So we'll have those players playing in that against the Ron Massey Cup side, effectively, which I can't wait to see happen next week, but it's on the same weekend as Magic Round. I wish they were separate, because that is generally a weekend that I'd love to call the City Country, but we'll be focusing on the Magic Round. Unless we've got enough callers on the Saturday, and then I can go and call City Country.
4: Where is it? Where is it and what time? Because it's not something that's easily, readily available to go and look for.
0: I think they're looking at, is that going to be at Brookvale, or is that one going to be at Wynn? I don't know. In Wollongong,
4: You know more than me about this. Obviously, I know the game's coming up, but yeah, the scheduling and the announcements for people to actually go along and watch isn't exactly great.
0: We'll see it during the week next week. That's when you'll see it and you'll know.
4: Well, Sid, you get out there, do some. You go straight from North Sydney to Brookvale. It'll be like, could be Saturday night or something.
0: Yeah, no, I won't be able to do if it's an evening, which is a shame. Which is a great shame. Maybe that we can send Connor to that one. He'd be good at that. Go to City Country, and we can go and focus on the Magic Round on Saturday.
4: You're telling him.
0: Him and Shane together, if it's a Sunday game.
4: Oh, God.
0: How is Shane going? I haven't seen Shane for a while.
4: Neither have I. Not since we did the game at North Sydney.
0: I got some bad news for me.
4: Oh, no.
0: So, going to the other code I call, right?
4: Which one? You do freelance in a lot of things, Mr.
0: NPL. NPL.
4: Okay.
0: So, I'm at Cromer Park this week.
4: Oh, no.
0: Oh, it gets worse. It gets worse. Yeah.
4: How?
0: So you've already said...
4: I had to move away from Cromer Park to get away from that voice.
0: You said to get the earplugs. I need more than that. I mean more than that now. So...
4: Is he not taking showers now? Or like, no, the nose plugs as well? Or what?
0: Well, no, because...
4: I knew Roxy would kick him out and he'd have to move into that little commentary box.
0: No, well, because... They basically sold our broadcast box for the games because they can make money doing another corporate box. So we're going to be in the same box as Caruso.
4: Yeah, I've seen them do that before.
0: We have done it once or twice, but yeah, like I could do it with Caruso, but everybody else is about going, Caruso. And I'm like, I could shut him up because I'll throw pins at him. If you talk while the game's in play, I'm just going to throw stuff at him. I'm going to go, Caruso, shut up. You know I'd do that too.
4: But why does he need to be... like? All he has is a laptop and that microphone. He doesn't even need to be in there. Seriously, just kick him out.
0: No,
4: you can run the cables out the front of the window.
0: No, let him be in there because he needs to play Vertigo.
4: Oh, God.
0: Mate... His music hasn't changed, but what I laugh at, so Caruso talks at level 16, right? And then
4: they won't turn it down, yeah.
0: And no, apparently They can't because you can't hear it on the other side of the ground. Okay, and I've tried explaining the Caruso. Yeah, but the people in the grandstand go deaf. Just because the people on the other
1: the
0: side of the ground
1: can't hear it. The people that live 500 meters away go deaf from listening to it.
0: Yes, exactly right. I'm aware of this stuff, right? trying to explain stuff to Caruso is hilarious.
1: Oh,
0: no, I've been told to do that. I'm like, yeah, but your levels when you're playing the recorded stuff is so low, you can't hear it.
1: You'll need to just get there a bit early, wise him up.
0: I just can't wait to go to the far post before the game and get something to eat. Good food at the far post.
1: Timo.
0: What's that?
1: Time and Tide Hotel, round the corner. They have the best food.
0: Oh, really?
1: Tower Chicken Burger. Oh.
0: Ooh, hello.
1: I might have to miss those Tower Burgers.
0: Well, actually, I don't know what you'd... Okay, well, here's a serious question for you. What would you prefer? The Tower Burgers or our favourite place?
1: Oh, come on, no. Our favourite place tops the Tower Burger, but...
0: Yes.
1: But the Tower Burger, what's it? If you've been living under a rock and haven't heard of the last 1 minute, I was the one who had to move because of Caruso's voice.
0: Yep.
1: And as I said, I've been lucky enough to visit both places for dinner. But yeah, the Timo, we probably shouldn't be doing this much promoting.
0: But
1: people.
0: But now I know
1: the Tower Burger.
0: Yeah, but you're going to move anyway because now you're going to move to another location because of Shane.
1: Oh, damn it. I just got to stop telling people where I live.
0: Exactly right.
1: Oh, damn.
0: Yeah, but people can spot where you live by how many times you frequent a eating establishment.
1: Hey! What's that supposed to mean?
0: You know what it meant. We're at Magic Round next week. We're at North Sydney Oval. I suppose North Sydney Oval's become the home of Magic Round. I think it's the right place to go. But if they were to move Henson Park's the other location you'd go to.
1: Well, they do one there too. They do the footy food festival.
0: They do the footy food festival, not the big weekend.
1: Not the big weekend, but I think North Sydney is that. As I said, obviously it's the same weekend as the NRL Magic Round, so there'd be a lot of people in Sydney with nothing to do, wanting to go watch some footy. It has to be North Sydney. Obviously, now you've got the metro stop a block away. It's the biggest facilities with like grandstands, et cetera, et cetera. I can't wait. I think they're going to have a bumper crowd. And we're going to get to see some great footy and eat some great food.
0: Yes, exactly right. And we'll be in the back of the grandstand. Oh, the old back of the grandstand.
1: Do you want to go up in the tower?
0: I'm happy to, but I know you don't
1: like it. I don't want to go in. I don't like going up in the tower.
0: I'm happy to be the back of the grandstand and have people in our way jumping in front of us where we can't see things.
1: It's not usually that bad.
0: Yeah, I know, but too much.
1: Just have your pins, if you've got any left from Caruso, just start hurling them out the window.
0: Oh, the pins, yeah, exactly right. Do mind you, I remember a couple of years, I actually do it all the time to JP. When he's calling a game and I've got something to eat, I just eat in front of him. I got the burger.
1: You're doing that to me last week at Henson Park. You were eating your sausage sandwiches in the
0: box. Hang on. We need to bring something up. There's been a story I haven't spoken about a couple of weeks ago. Well, you've got a couple of moments here. So we're doing the reserve ground. We're doing the Jersey Flegg game, right? And you walk into the box and I'm like, Fish and chips. It just smelled so good. I'm like,
1: I told you I was going there. You could ask me to get you some.
0: I should have because that place smelled good. I don't know if it is good, but it smelled good.
1: It's good. It's the last place you can get the proper hand-cut, cooked properly chips and a couple of fish cocktails with it.
0: How good's a fish cocktail? I had a few last week when I was at Newcastle for the trots. I actually had scallops. I love scallops. How good's a scallop?
1: I had it on Sunday night on the way home from Wentworth Park.
0: Hey, did you go to the canteen again at Wentworth Park?
1: Did the little downstairs dungeon canteen, yeah. No more opening up the good one.
0: Oh. It's,
1: you're down in the dungeon.
0: Oh, they're going back to that one. Oh, okay.
1: Yeah, well, like the two games I've called there this year have both been in the dungeon, yeah.
0: How was the Great Kiwi?
4: Kiwi was in fine form, as always. I know he's looking forward to Magic Round.
0: Yeah, can't wait to see him at Magic Round. We'll be together. The crew will be all together in perfect harmony. I hope
4: oh
0: so.
4: Oh, God. Jesus is going to be far out.
0: You know, game one, I think game one's going to be called by JP. Game one of the weekend. JP at fine form JP. Could you imagine that? You roll in and JP's already on like 6 or 7 cans of Red Bull, just going nuts.
4: Should he be dead if he's drinking that many Red Bulls
0: Mate, JP doesn't sleep. He's always watching golf. He's always watching golf or watching the Indian Premier League or I don't know what. He just watches everything.
4: And he's like the earliest. He has to get up for like the earliest ever job unless you're me doing the Anzac Day coverage on Triple H. Like, yeah. I don't know when he sleeps.
0: Exactly right. I don't know how he does either. Well, Belmore Sports Ground this weekend. Looking forward to it. Saturday, Ron Massey Cup. Ron Massey Cup. New South Wales Cup. And
4: you can go to the Ron Massey Cup on Sunday if you want.
0: No, we're going to be Saturday there. And only just the one game. Oh, the two games
4: you
0: this weekend. Mizzy just having a weekend off. Kiwi's having a weekend off too. I know he's looking forward to having a weekend off. And then he's back next weekend, hopefully. And we'll be back. Magic Round. And we'll preview Magic Round next week as well. Plus, review round 10 of the New South Wales Cup. Already at round 10. Dead ball line done and dusted this week. We'll chat to you next week. Bye for now.
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11: Hello, I'm Peter Hislop. A flight carrying women and children linked with the Islamic State has touched down in Melbourne. The Australian Federal Police had warned some people could face arrest, and New South Wales Premier Chris Minns says there's an obligation to ensure that children are safe. Earlier today, Education Minister Jason Clare said the children didn't have a choice to be in Syria.
12: And these children have seen things that no child should ever have to see. And the trauma that they have experienced will be with them for some time. And that is why the work that the Federal Police will do and need to do is so important.
11: Australia's Special Envoy to Combat Anti-Semitism, Gillian Siegel, has told the Royal Commission on Anti-Semitism and Social Cohesion hate against Jewish people has become almost fashionable. The Commission has also today heard from a leader in an AFL club in Melbourne, which has seen an increase in anti-Semitism on the field. Gillian Siegel says there's a new type of anti-Semitism which can be fought.
13: It's almost fashionable. So if someone that they follow online, an influencer is of that view, they adopt that view. In one sense, it's the most pernicious because it just happens very easily. And in another sense, I think through my plan, it's the form of anti-Semitism that we can tackle.
11: A note, this next story contains the name of a First Nations person who has died. Vigils are tonight being held nationwide to honour the life of Kumanjai Little Baby after her body was found not far from a town camp in Alice Springs following a major search. At Alice Springs, the vigil will be held at Anzac Oval at 5:30pm local time. There are other vigils being held, including in Adelaide, Sydney, Perth, Canberra, Geraldton, Ballina and Lismore. Attendees are being invited to wear pink, the girl's favourite colour. The Western Australian state government has posted a $2.4 billion surplus in the 2026-27 budget, the eighth time in a row being back in the black. It follows another bumper year for iron ore exports. The government has introduced a number of new measures, including a $1 billion cost of living relief package, a carer's gold card, and capped regional flight costs. The New South Wales Early Learning Commission has joined forces with the Victorian Early Childhood Regulatory Authority in a blitz of 500 early learning and outside school hours care services, checking workers are compliant with the National Early Childhood Worker Register. This week, over 200 officers conducted unannounced visits with a focus on child safety reforms. New South Wales Early Learning Commissioner Daryl Curry told National Radio News it's about building confidence in the system.
7: One of the things that's important, all of the legislative changes and regulations we've made have been designed to actually improve child safety and hopefully to increase confidence in parents that their children are safe because of those changes to the regulations and legislation.
11: And an icy cold front will push temperatures as low as 1 degree tonight, with warnings of strong winds in Tasmania, Victoria and southeast New South Wales. Melbourne recorded today a top of 14 degrees, its coldest day of the year, with Canberra at 12 degrees. Overnight, Falls Creek in Victoria and Thredbo in New South Wales received light dustings of snow. Wind gusts will peak in the early hours of tomorrow morning. Briefly, in AFL, Brisbane Lions draftee Kobe Evans has received a 4-game ban for directing a homophobic slur towards a VFL opponent. He's since apologised.
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0: a very special guest with us today. We have the one, the only, Jackson Klukas.
1: Thank you very much, guys. It's an honor to be here.
0: I'm saying that right, right?
1: Yes, you are saying
0: it's Klukas,
1: right.
0: Yeah.
1: Not Kluke. No, I won't say that.
0: Is it Klukas or Klukas?
1: I got that in high school, but it is Klukas.
0: Klukas, yeah. Cool.
2: Damn.
0: Klukas with a C.
1: Klukas with a C. That's easy, you know?
0: Yeah. Nice.
1: Not complicated.
2: It's very unique,
1: thank you.
0: Do you want to take some time to introduce yourself now?
1: Yeah, my name's Jackson Klukas, and I released my debut single, Backup Boy, last month on Spotify, on all platforms. I'm a singer-songwriter from the Hills District. And yeah, I make indie pop music, and I would love for you guys to check me out and listen to my stuff.
0: Cool.
2: Awesome. Nice. Well, I'm going to run you guys through today's show, the listener. On today's show, we're going to be asking Jackson a few heavy-hitting questions. We're going to be playing some of his original tunes. And a bit later on, he's actually going to be playing a live session in here. He's going to be playing one of his originals with his guitar in the corner of the room right now. So yeah, quite a lot going on today's show. So we're just going to get straight into some music. This is a song recommended by Jackson. This is Oysters in My Pocket by Royal Lotus.

0: tune. You're listening to Triple H 100.1 FM. I'm Harper from Bugalugs. That was Oysters in My Pocket by Royal Otis. Now, listener, just wanted to take a moment to give you a quick little bit of context as to who we actually are and why we're talking to you on the radio. We're Bugalugs, a music collective based in the great state of Hornsby. We host shows, produce videos, as well as so much more, all in the name of benefiting the Sydney music scene as well.
1: Now,
0: as
1: enough about us. Let's talk a little bit about our guest in front of us, Jackson. How long have you been making music for?
2: Not that long, actually. I wasn't, you know, much of a musical kid, but in 2020, during the lockdowns, I got a bit bored of playing Fortnite all day, and I decided to pick up a guitar that had been gathering dust in the corner of my room. I just wanted to learn one song. It was Do I Want to Know by the Arctic Monkeys.
1: Okay.
2: And one thing led to another, and I became obsessed with it, you know? And it's just been a journey since then.
1: That's amazing. It's amazing how many musicians have started because of COVID.
2: I know. It's not to say it's a good thing, but, you know, there are benefits.
1: It's making the best out of a rough time for everybody.
0: That's how I started as well.
2: It's really common. You know, I hear a lot of people start the same way.
1: Now, you've also taken a real entrepreneurial approach to your artistry by writing, recording, and mixing all your audio yourself. What's kind of your history with audio production?
2: I started a TAFE course, and before then it had just been writing music on my guitar and writing songs. But I did a TAFE course last year for music production, and I did an Ableton course for 6 weeks at Sydney Community College before that. And that really, you know, gave me the ability to make demos and make good songs that I could then take to a producer and then make them real good, you know.
1: What's your process kind of like? Is it like experimenting with ideas? Do you have one idea and you're just like in your head and you're ready to go? What's the just a summation, not like a super long
2: songwriting sense? I sit down with my guitar with nothing planned and I just play songs I like, my songs of mine. I just play chords and I get into like a flow state, and then something just comes out, you know. It's never I don't intend to write the songs beforehand, and I don't write lyrics like poems like some artists do. The music comes first, that I just kind of like ball on the spot, and then the lyrics come with it.
1: Nice. Now, from what I've seen from your Instagram, you haven't played too many gigs.
2: No, I've not had my first gig yet.
1: Maybe let's talk about
2: this.
1: That
2: is the first gig.
1: What would your first gig or your dream gig look like?
2: To be honest, I'm not too much of a obsessed with different festivals or gigs. If people want to listen to my music, I'll be happy to play anywhere, you know. I just want to perform in front of people who give the music love, you know. I don't have a particular festival in mind. Any of them. I'll take any. Take what I can get.
0: That's the most humble response we've ever had, I think.
1: Especially we've had Rolling Sets, Glastonbury anywhere that'll have me, I'll take it.
2: I mean, Glastonbury would be nice, but I'll take anything I can get.
1: Yeah.
0: The Hornsby Inn during a gig.
1: Classic.
2: Yeah, I'll be there.
0: Awesome. Well, we've got another song recommended by Jackson. We're going to play that for you now. This one's by local legends Gilroy. This is War River.

0: 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You're tuned to Triple H 100.1 FM radio. And if you've just joined us, welcome to Unseen Uncovered with Bugalugs. We're in the studio with the one and only Jackson Klukas. Jackson, how you feeling?
1: I'm feeling good. I'm feeling good. A little bit nervous playing in front of the wonderful Hornsby community, but you know, I'll be good.
0: There's no need to be nervous. We're a lovely lot.
2: Yeah, most of us.
0: Now, Jackson's going to be doing a little acoustic session for you a little bit later on, but we're going to actually ask you some more questions just now. Now, Jackson, are there any other artist names that you could you thought of before?
1: Well, not as a solo artist. I always wanted my name to be my name when I was a solo artist, but I was planning on trying to make a band for a while. And when I was doing that, the main one I had, which is very basic, was Nelson Street, which is a street between me and my bass player and one of my best friends. That meant a lot to us. It was the street where the preschool we both attended was on. And yeah, it was a... But so many bands do that, you know.
2: Yeah.
1: When I was a bit younger, I wanted to name a band Sunset Indigo. So if anyone wants that, you can have it, because I'm not going to use it anymore. So
2: we should check if it's already taken.
1: Right, it might be, you know, before you go ahead and do that. Yeah. Check.
0: All right, well, maybe we tuck into that little acoustics cover now.
1: For sure.
0: Yeah, cool. What's the name of this song?
1: This is my song, Backup Boy. It is on all platforms. It came out last month.
2: Yeah.
1: And yeah.
0: So have you got a little, what's it kind of about?
1: The song is about someone who is very clearly second choice to his partner. You know, it's about a guy who is in a bit of a situationship, you know. When he's with this person, you know, he feels loved, he feels like he's the priority, but he knows there's someone else and he knows that he's not the priority. And, you know, it's a song I feel like is relatable for a lot of people in this generation. So
0: tale as old as time. All right, do you want to take it away when you're ready?
1: Yes.
0: Cool.
1: I hope you enjoy.

0: you very much.
1: The sound effects now.
2: That was great.
3: That was amazing.
4: Thank you very much, guys. I really appreciate that.
3: So that's first time playing it live ever, hey?
4: Yeah, I guess so. And if you don't count my family and my friends, but yeah, that's my first time playing.
3: That's amazing, dude.
4: Thank you very much. I really appreciate that.
2: Yeah, that was great. Yeah. how many songs do you reckon that you've got? Have you got a full set list ready for when you do?
4: Yes, I have probably, I don't know, 13 to 15 songs done, but I've only got 3 recorded in a professional studio, which is Backup Boy, Man Eater, which is coming out tomorrow at 9 a.m. on all platforms, so make sure you check that out. And a song I finished, I was in the studio on Wednesday, and I got my third song recorded. So, yeah, I've got a decent amount done on the guitar, but it needs to be done properly, and I'll be getting a song out every month, hopefully.
2: Well, that's good. That's a really good goal to go for, honestly, taking it seriously.
4: Yeah.
2: That's good. Anything else, Noah?
3: Well, there's a little music video for that, but I think we're going to ask you about after some ads. So we'll be back in a second. We've got a song by Rex Orange County queued up, and then we've got some more questions for Jackson. 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
4: 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That was just some ads. But before that was Amazing by Rex Orange County. And a little bit before that, Jackson played his original Man Eater live on the radio. If you guys missed it, that's just unlucky. Oh, my bad. Backup Boy is the name of the song.
5: We're professionals. We're professionals.
4: Yeah. So we did want to talk a little bit about Man Eater, which is the song that you've just released.
6: Tomorrow morning.
4: Tomorrow morning you're releasing it. Ooh.
6: This is a little bit of a premiere for you listeners out there.
4: Awesome. We just wanted to talk to you a little bit. Apparently it has a music video dropping with it.
6: Oh, that's Backup Boy, the music video.
4: oh my.
6: Manny has
5: Let's
6: got
5: talk about the Backup Boy music video.
6: Yeah, that's
5: then.
6: The one that's yeah. already out. The Backup Boy music video was a lot of fun. I really think that if you're an artist out there, you're missing out if you don't make a music video. So what I did pretty much, I went into the group chat. I said, guys, who's got the best phone? I need just one day I'll buy you a beer. Who's got the best camera? And one of my mates had a 17 Pro. So,
4: oh, flex.
6: Yeah, I know. I'm living large. Well, not me, but
4: yeah,
6: my filming ability was. So yeah, I borrowed his phone, got all the boys around and had a lot of fun. I'd been scripting it for months. I know it's a chance to be an actor. And it's like, I think if you're an artist and you're seeing all those things on Instagram saying, oh, in 2026, music videos are irrelevant and you've got to be making reels and all of this. I think have fun with it. I think music videos are so much fun and I think it's a real lost opportunity if you don't take that opportunity.
4: Mm, yeah, it gives you something to like sort of visualize. Yeah. And with this song, is the video sort of thematic with the song or is it kind of like a bunch of like random clips? Because I know like that's a thing a lot of people just do like, let's just make the most cooked random video and put it with the song.
6: No, I tried to script it with the theme of the song and I had storyboarded it all. I was very excited. So months ahead, I'd been storyboarding and casting my friends in different roles, but it was a lot of fun and yeah, please check it out on YouTube.
5: I like that little scene where you, the captain's armband, there's like because of the lyric where it's like captain's armband in the, is it you or is it your mate?
6: It's my mate.
5: Yeah, his mate in the video goes like with the lyric.
4: Oh, right. Nice. Yeah,
5: it's cool. It's like a football practice and like...
6: It all kind of like is just the premise of being backup, you know, in the football stuff.
4: Oh, yeah.
6: You're a substitute.
4: Yeah,
6: so I'm sitting on the bench with a substitute.
5: That's it. Okay, yeah. That makes sense. Yeah. Yeah.
6: And I had lots of different ideas for like, you know, being at the back, not being let in by a secchi into a nightclub or something. Lots of options for scenes where you're just not the first choice. It was thematic.
4: That's really interesting. And you talked about social media a little bit there. Like what have you done much to promote it or like what's your thoughts on that?
6: I really think that it's a big shame nowadays. You see all these, I see these reels from music marketers and record label executives being like, in 2026, it's all about just pure volume, you know, forcing me five reels a week and they all just got to be activation and hooks and nothing. It's, you know, you're forgetting the music. And I really think that if you make it fun, you do like, I think a couple reels where, and I chop up my music video and use them as reels. Mm. But I think if you make good music and you, you know, include and tailor to your audience, the music will be heard, and I think people really appreciate that. I think they're getting sick of the same old, you know, reels that everyone is trying to do. You know, you got to do something original. You got to do something your own. And I really think that that's the way to go for artists, to be creative and do your own thing.
4: Mm. Honestly, agreed. And that sort of ties into where, like, you, like, there is a mounting pressure. Like Noah said in the break before, like 80% of what you do is like making reels and like just promoting yourself on social media, like being an artist, like writing the songs, recording it. Obviously that's still a big part of it, but if you want to like make it your career, you got to market yourself, which is not how it used to be.
6: Yeah, I think obviously there's a fine line. Marketing is important and you got to do it, but I think, I don't know, I just feel like making it as an artist by pure volume of just forcing kind of benign, like, stuff that is boring and reused.
4: Like quantity over quality.
6: Yeah, exactly. I feel like that's not the way to go. I think there are definitely artists out there who are authentic to themselves and make content that's authentic to themselves, and they get find success in that.
4: Yeah. Agreed.
5: Yeah. All right, we might pivot a little bit here. We want to ask you a bit about your influences.
6: Mm-hmm.
5: Could you maybe list a few artists that inspire you?
6: For sure. You know, the movie just came out. Michael Jackson is probably my favorite artist of all time. I think he's the greatest to ever do it. You know, there's videos of me as like a 5-year-old dancing to Billie Jean. And with this new music video, the new movie, it really kind of reignited my love for the music. And I think while he was alive, his dedication to the music was really inspiring. If we look at the moment, a viral artist is Olivia Dean. I think she's a testament to hard work. She was, 9 years before she got her... She recently won the Grammy for Best New Artist, if I'm right in saying that, I think. Either way, she'd been an artist for, 9 years, 10 years? And Best New Artist. It just shows that, you know, you could put the hard work in and it will pay off. And Australian artists, I'll give a shout out to Royal Otis, who are doing incredibly overseas. And it's really nice to see an Australian band doing big festivals in England and the US. That's very inspiring. And the fourth one, Sticky Fingers, my favorite Australian band. Again, a band who's huge in the US, huge in South America. They're doing a tour right now in South America. And it just goes to show that you can be from Sydney, you can be from Melbourne, you can be from Hornsby. If you make good music, people will listen around the world.
5: It was Best New Artist for Olivia Dean. Yeah. So done a little fact check right here on the spot.
4: Even though she's not new, she's been doing it for almost a decade.
6: I mean, it just goes to show.
5: So in those artists are a little varied. Would you say having a larger range of influences is more of a help or more of a hindrance?
6: I don't know. I mean, I think having a broad music taste, whether it be as an artist or not, is a very good thing to have, to experience lots of different genres over decades and decades of music history is very important. In terms of music influence, I think it can be a positive. You look at Rex Orange County, one of my other favorite artists, he'll do like a piano ballad and then he'll do a heavy rock song, you know. I think it does, it's not a hindrance in any way. I think it's definitely a good thing.
5: Cool. Well, we're just about to play your song, Man Eater, which has not out yet, which is exciting.
6: Yes, very exciting.
5: Coming out tomorrow. We want to kind of ask you a little bit about what's it about.
6: Man Eater, I got the idea for the song. It came about in like 15, 30 minutes on my guitar. And it's kind of loosely based off the Hall & Oates song, Man Eater, from the 80s.
5: I was going to ask, yeah.
6: There's a line in the chorus about it. And my mum's from the 80s. She loved Hall & Oates and I like Hall & Oates as well. And I just kind of wrote it for a bit of fun and it was catchy and I liked it. So I kept going. It's about, it's very similar to the Hall & Oates song. It's about a girl who, you know, is a bit of a man eater. You should have a listen and think for yourself, because I really think it's a song that the lyrics aren't as important as the vibe.
4: Yeah.
5: Cool. Well, we're keen to check it out.
4: Yeah.
5: So let's give it a little gander. This is Jackson Klukas with his brand new single coming out tomorrow, Man Eater. You're listening to Triple H 100.1 FM.

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4: 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You're with Bugalugs and Jackson Klukas. We just played his brand new song, which is coming out at midnight tonight. That was Maneater just before. Now, anyway, we wanted to talk to Jackson a little bit about what he's got planned for the future. So Jackson, did you have anything big that you wanted to sort of tease to us? I mean, obviously you got your new song coming out tomorrow, and that one has... Does that one have a music video with it?
5: I filmed some shots for it. So it's got, but I only did it for the chorus because I was a bit short on time. So yeah, it'll come out on Reels and TikTok, but there's footage, music video footage, but not for the whole song.
4: Right. Okay. Nice. Awesome. Did you have any other plans for releases or even potentially your debut gig?
5: Yeah. At the moment, as an individual artist, I'm just focusing on releasing. I've got another song I recorded. I was in the studio on Wednesday, and I'm looking to release a song every month, once every month at the start of the month, get a song out. And I think that's the best way as a solo artist to keep, you know, hustle. Growing the audience.
4: Yeah, that's great.
6: Hustle.
5: But I would love to gig at some point. The one issue is I have a bassist, I have a guitarist, but I do not have a drummer. So if anyone out there is listening and knows how to drum, DM me on Instagram, Jackson_Klukas. Because I could use a drummer if you'd like to be a session drummer. But once I get a drummer, you know, the possibilities are limitless.
6: Yeah, world's your oyster then.
5: Yeah.
4: And I like your dedication to releasing once a month. Especially like when you start playing gigs, you know, like a lot of bands, they play and they don't have any music out. And it's like you want to like listen to you hear a song, you're like, damn, I like that. I want to go listen to it. Mm. And they don't have anything. So it's like, how do you really support them? Like you can go to the shows, obviously, which is one of the best ways to support them. But if you want to enjoy the music, at least you're giving them that option.
5: Yeah. You know, I definitely think music on streaming services is the main way people consume music nowadays.
4: Yeah.
5: And that's definitely the main avenue I want to go down without neglecting gigs. I'd love to perform live in the near future.
6: It's really difficult to keep up with releasing as well, especially with like AI programs.
5: Yeah.
6: I saw a thing that was like 7 million something songs in one day got AI produced, which is insane.
4: Yeah. I think some new like restrictions just came out about it though.
6: That's good. Yeah.
4: Like they're like starting to block it and like put a filter on it, which is good because like, who's actually listening to that, to be honest?
5: I just think the main thing is they need to put some sort of warning. You know, they need to find a way to go, you know, on Spotify it'll have AI artist. Just because it'll probably get good enough that people won't notice a difference.
6: Yeah.
5: But they need to, you know, not punish, but like make sure people know they're not listening to a real artist.
6: Yeah.
5: And reward the ones that don't have the big symbol that says AI on there.
6: It's
5: music.
6: It's like putting like a big watermark.
5: Yeah, on big it. Watermark yeah. saying this is AI music, by the way. 100%. Just so the people who can't tell the difference have some
4: like
5: way
4: if you've got it playing at like a grocery store or something, you know, like they're not gonna notice, but like you still gotta let the people know.
5: Yeah, for sure.
6: Well, let's talk a little bit about anything that you're listening to at the moment that you wanna kinda put people on. Do you have any artists, particularly Australian artists?
5: Well, we played them earlier. Local band Gilroy. I found them on TikTok. I saw a War River reel, and I think that song is terrific. And I think they're a real good band. And I listened to some of their other stuff, like The Maze. I think it's really inspiring to see artists from this area, this part of the world, doing so well for themselves. And I think they've got a bright future ahead. And hopefully, I can follow in their footsteps.
4: Yeah, they're awesome. Definitely. We just had them on the show a few weeks ago.
6: Yes, we did. Actually. Yes.
5: Yeah, no, they're very talented. I like, who else is current? I mean, Royal Otis, we already spoke about, but they are doing amazing overseas. The Grogans, we were talking about off air, very good band. You know, there's lots of Australian music doing very well at the moment, and it's incredibly inspiring.
4: Real.
6: Well, cool. That'll do us for tonight. This has been Jackson Klukas on Unseen Uncovered with Bugalugs. You can go check Jackson out on Instagram, Spotify. What's your at on Instagram?
5: Instagram is Jackson_Klukas.
6: Cool. Go check him out there. Go stream his new single, Man Eater, tomorrow. We've been Bugalugs with Unseen Uncovered. Have a good night.
4: Peace.

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1: With who?
0: The girl next door, you know? 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
1: Said it wasn't you.
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And good evening, and welcome into the Music Almanac for another Thursday night with me, Rufus on Fire. Hope you can hang around for the next couple of hours as we play for you as we like to hear a plethora of all things good tunes. Tonight, we got some new releases from the Molotovs, Foo Fighters, and Airborne. The local sounds come to you from Lalu, The Remotes, and The On and Ons. Previous releases from Spoon, Regurgitator, and Ash. And we've got some Time Tunnel tunes from The Cult, The Go-Betweens, and David Bowie. And our milestone album for you this week marked the 20th anniversary of Pearl Jam's self-titled album. We're going to play a few songs off it and have a bit of a chat about it about 20 past nine for you tonight. You are on Hornsby and Coringai's local community station, Triple H 100.1 FM. 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You can find us at Facebook, The Music Almanac with Rufus on Fire. You can also hit us up at Instagram as well too, at The Music Almanac. As we tell you every week, why? Well, because we care. Where are we going to start tonight? Well, these guys have been in the news the last week and a bit. They picked up the Ted Albert Gong for outstanding contribution to Australian music at the APRA Awards last week in Sydney, and much deserved indeed. We are talking about, of course, the ARIA Hall of Famers In Excess. And we're going to play something from their chart-topping fourth album, The Swing, which came out in March of 1984 to get us underway tonight. It was actually on an EP as well called Decadence, but we've got the album version here for you right now from In Excess. This is Love Is What I Say.

A couple of great Aussie tracks to get us underway tonight. That was the lead single from the Melbourne folk rock band The Weddings, Parties, Anything, debut album Scorn of the Women, released in April 1987, Way Away. Mick Thomas doing some solo shows at the moment. Good to see him back performing live, that is for sure. And we start off tonight with In Excess from their album The Swing, released in March 1984, and the track Love Is What I Say. You're on the Music Almanac with me, Rufus on Fire. It's Triple H, 100.1 FM and triplehfm.com.au on your Thursday night here in Sydney Town.

released 6 months apart, would get reduced into a double slab and would also be their first US chart topper. Hard to believe Blood Sugar Sex Magik didn't top the charts when it came out in 91. Five singles came off this album. It was everywhere. I can remember this thing stayed in the charts for a long time. Sold 8 million copies worldwide. Topped the ARIA charts as well too. And really had them in a rude health in terms of playing and performing. John Frusciante real and well and truly locked in again with the band. And they did some pretty cool videos for it as well too. We're going to play the lead single and opening solo from the album though for you to get to our first break tonight. Bit of Danny California. When we come back after the break, I'm going to get my mouth back in order. We're going to be a bit more fluent and we're going to play our first local sounds for tonight. Going to head down the highway for a little bit indie rock from a band called Lalu. But before then, here is the Red Hot Chili Peppers and a bit of Danny California.

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From their very superb start to finish fourth album, Emerald City, released in September 2012, our favourite album of that year as well too, from the Sydney indie rock band Knievel. Great little tune there, Mirrored Hall. Haven't played that one in ages. Good to hear that one there. And before that, our first local sounds for tonight from the Melbourne indie rockers La Lu's self-titled debut album released in March of this year. We played you the tune Sardines. All right, where are we heading to next? Across the Dutch to a bit of Auckland action for you. And well, these guys, their Forever Ends tour kicks off next week in Melbourne proper. Had a couple of warm-up shows, but it'll swing by the ICC Centre in Sydney here on May the 18th and 19th. Split Ends in 1981, March of that year, put out their sixth album, Corroboree. It was called Waiata at Home. And the original plan was that the meaning of Waiata being, you know, dancing, the national dance of whichever country this album was going to be released in, was going to be the album title around the world. Didn't get much legs and sort of used Waiata and Corroboree around the rest of the world. This thing did all right in the States and was another journey for Neil Finn as a songwriter, a very young songwriter at the time, but it was a sign of what was to come. This song is my favourite song off the record and it's going to get a play now. Why? Because it goes well with the track by Spoon straight after it. Here's a bit of Split Ends for you and a little bit of History Never Repeats.

0: The lead single from the Austin, Texas indie rocker Spoon's sixth album, Gah, Gah, Gah, Gah, Gah, released in July 2007. Then we got it right there, The Underdog. And they're currently putting the finishing touches to their 11th album. Not sure on a release date yet, but it'll be their first record since 2022's very cool Lucifer on the Sofa. And before that, Split Ends, second single from their sixth album, Corroboree, released in March 1981. Played you History Never Repeats. You're on the Music Almanac with me, Rufus on Fire. 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We're going to go and take a quick break, pay for your bills. When we come back, we're heading to Oxford in England and a band that reunited 3 years ago after a bit of a hiatus, 27 years, but it's been 30 years since they have put a record out. And they've got something to say about it. We're talking about a little band called Heavenly. We're going to give you something off their brand new album after the break. So stick around.
1: We all go through life's ups and downs. Often, the best people to notice that someone might be struggling are the people closest to them, including those who work with them every day. 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
4: When the lights go down on a Saturday night, I switch on. 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

From their third album, Thunderhead, released in October 1993 from Sydney, The Clouds, and the second single from the album there, Alchemy's Dead. And before that, the lead single from the Oxford indie rock band Heavenly's fifth album, titled Highway to Heavenly, released in February of this year. Played you Portland Town, is their first long player since 1996's Operation Heavenly, and the band reuniting in 2023 after a 27-year hiatus. So there you go. All right, we have a couple of tunes for you now that have very similar milestones in the fact that they were both released 30 years ago yesterday. We have one from Northern Ireland, we have one from Bris Vegas to play for you now. Starting with the alternative rock trio Regurgitator. Their debut album, Two Plang, recorded in Thailand Drop, did some great business for them. Did some re-recordings of some other songs, and of course they've been marking the occasion by playing some live shows as well too, as has the band we're going to play for you after this. But we have for you right now Regurgitator and a little bit of Blubber Boy.

Well, we played a tune of theirs a few weeks ago to mark the 25th anniversary of their third album. But tonight, well, it is from their debut album, released 30 years ago yesterday, from Downpatrick, Northern Ireland, the alternative rock trio Ash. And their debut album, 1977, played you Girl from Mars. They will be here in September doing a tour. They're going to play the album from Go to Woe and a few classic cuts as well. And before that, Regurgitator from their debut album, Two Playing, released 30 years ago yesterday, played you Blubber Boy. We got time to fit in one more song before we get to the halfway mark for the show for tonight and for this week. And how about another little bit of new music for you? We played something from these guys already for you in 2026. And I got to say, really been digging listening to this album the more I give it a spin. The Rock Brothers Matthew and Izzy Cartledge from the UK, aka go by the name The Molotovs, and their top five debut album, Wasted on Youth, came out in January of this year. Got a real jam sort of vibe to it, and we're going to play you the song Geraldine to get to the break. And when we come back from that, we're into Bogan Block Country for you. We're heading to the seaside, and Lowestoft to be exact, and something from The Vault from the Darkness. But before then, here is The Molotovs and Geraldine.

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Yeah, you know, it's a security guard here. You know, when I'm not kicking people out of the pub, I'm listening to the music album, Acrid Reapers on Fire, and Triple H 100.1, bitching.

that sounds like a bit of rock and or roll. The lead single from the Bradford rock legends, The Cult's third album, Electric, produced by Rick Rubin, released in April 1987, Love Removal Machine. And before that, the second single from the lowest off rockers, The Darkness's uber-selling debut album, Permission to Land, which came out in July 2003, played you a bit of Growing on Me. All right, how about a bit of double shot of new rock music for you right now? And, well, where are we heading first? Seattle and the Foo Fighters. Their 12th album, Your Favourite Toy, was released last month. Is the first with new drummer Ilan Rubin on board, the ex-Nine Inch Nails drummer. Of course, if we dropped one of those eyes in there, it would be Ian Rubin, which would match off with the rugby league player who used to play for South and East. But that's what not this is about. Fooey's are here in November for a run of live shows in support of the album. It's getting some good reviews and it's a bit of a growl for me. I'm still getting into it a little bit, but we picked this song off it. Why? Because it goes well with the one after it, and that's what we're all about here. It's the Foo Fighters, brand new music for you, If You Only Knew.

So, what is the Music Almanac? Rufus on Fire, Triple H, 100.1, You're the Man, I'm the Fan, I'm John Zuko, keep rocking.

Current single from the Warrnambool Rock Gods, Airborne, self-titled sixth album, which will be out August the 28th. Played your live after death. Last plane out. It's going to be their first

Lead off single from the album there, that was Worldwide Suicide. And before that, we had the third single from the album, which was Gone. The eighth album from the Seattle rockers Pearl Jam came 4 years after their seventh record, Riot Act, which was also the last release on their contract with Epic Records. And in the next few years, saw them contribute to soundtracks and release bootleg recordings from live shows they continued to play. This time on the road without a record deal was seen by some as making up for time missed during the band's battle with Ticketmaster the previous decade, when live Pearl Jam shows were certainly at a premium. Studio sessions for this album were sporadic and took place when the mood suited, with an emphasis on up-tempo songs with an aggressive sound. With Riot Act's producer Adam Casper on board again for the album's 13 tracks, its lyrics told the tale of the then state of political affairs in the US, always fertile territory for frontman Eddie Vedder and many other artists too, and was captured nicely on this album track and future live fave and set opener, which has a very nice little lead-in, which I'll keep talking for a little bit, but now I won't. This is Severed Head.

0: The cracking second single and lead-off track from the album with Stone Gossard, certainly rediscovering his musical mojo there on Life Wasted. Now, this album was seen as a return to their roots and the classic sound. It topped the charts in Portugal and Italy and got to number two in seven other countries, including the UK, the US and Australia, where it has racked up platinum sales of 70,000 copies. The band crisscrossed the globe with the tour supporting the album, which also included their first festival show since the Roskilde tragedy in 2000, when they played the legendary Leeds and Reading festivals in the UK. Now, I talked about the Jump the Shark thing before the break. This thing was a real turning point for the band. They did sign with J Records, but it was sort of a licensing sort of thing, so they sort of were in control of their own destiny. But I think they just got back to what they do best. Riot Act was really hit and miss. Then you had Binaural and Yield, which are the late 90s, which were again sort of, okay, I get where you're going here, but it's a bit of diminishing returns on the sales front. And perhaps the fans thought, well, have they peaked and are they heading towards being a legacy act? They would transform their next couple of records, and they've still been doing that when they've been putting albums out since. And they've still stayed relevant, but their set list, of course, is full of all the great stuff from the early days, but this new stuff mixes in really well. I just think the production's really good on this. I think Casper really nailed it this time around. He had a bit more experience with them. And I just think the vibe of them being a bit more at ease with each other and said, let's just get it back to what we want to do, was why this record still sounds pretty cool. Pearl Jam's self-titled album, 20 Years Young, last weekend. For those playing along at home. Next week, well, we have a local release turning 25, and it's a favourite of the horn section here at the Almanac. Evens A Different High album gets the milestone treatment. Looking forward to that for you. Time for our final break tonight, and when we come back from it, we have our second and third local sounds for you in our final break block tonight, starting with a trip down to Melbourne and the indie rock band by the name of The Remotes. But before then, here's a very important message from two very important Australians.
1: Hello, everyone. H.G. Nelson here with Roy Slaven. We're saluting the role played by all those volunteers who work in community broadcasting. Roy, they're tremendous people. They're fit, lively, with that hint of lewd that you'd want in a broadcaster. I've got my hat off. I've got my pants off. How are you seeing it today?
2: Yes, I agree with you, actually. I'm a bit over the bonnet for them. I've loved community radio, as you well know, when I first started with a crystal set with Lithgow FM. And there were only one listener, i.e. me. And there was only one broadcaster, i.e. me. But I was volunteering. I was putting my hand up. Sure, it was a humble beginning, but it gave me a start.
1: Thanks very much for that, Roy. And all volunteers, stand up, pat yourself on the back, and be proud of your role in community broadcasting. And keep at it!
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Still a gem of a tune, isn't it? With Mr. John Willsteed, an awesome bass line there, and the timeless lead single from the Bris Vegas indie rockers The Go-Between's sixth album, 16 Lovers Lane, released in August 1988, Streets of Your Town. Grant McLennan, gone 20 years yesterday, died just aged 48. Gee, time flies, doesn't it? But left a wonderful body of work. And before that, our second local sounds for you tonight, the current single from the Melbourne indie rock band The Remotes, second album Ready For It, released last month. Played you Crazy Days. It is the follow-up to their debut album Lonely Tremor, which came out in 1998. The band reunited in 2024 after a quarter century apart. All right, we have one more local sounds to play for you tonight, and it's another cool tune from the On and Ons. From their first full release on their US label deal with the legendary Gem Records, which dropped last month, the album's called Luminary. It's their fourth long player overall, and they're launching it at Mixtape Brewery in the inner west of Sydney at Marrickville next Thursday. And a shout out to Clyde Bramley from the band and the legend from the Hoodoo Gurus as well for sending us a copy of the record. And being very complimentary for us playing a few tunes. Happy to do it, good sir, because it's a great album. We're probably not playing the current single for you at the moment. We picked something different. Constance is the single, but we're going to play Ride Away for you. And we're going to come back and we're going to wrap it up with something from David Bowie.

The On and Ons from their Luminary album, the tune Ride a Wave. Well, we have come to the end of a Music Almanac for another Thursday night. Thank you for stopping by for the last couple of hours. Hope you've enjoyed the songs as much as we have enjoyed spinning them for you. Been a lot of fun tonight here in the booth. Our playlist action up on our Facebook and Instagram pages now, so go fill your boots and your ears and your souls with some great tunes. And we'll be back again to do it for you next week. We close out tonight's show with the lead single from the UK icon David Bowie's fifth album, The Rise and Fall of Ziggy Stardust and the Spiders from Mars, released in June of 1972. It was released during a very purple patch of success, with the record having sold over 7 million copies worldwide. And the song we're going to play for you featuring on countless compilation albums, and it's been covered by a few over the years as well. A little bit of Suffragette City to get us out tonight. Get out and see some live music this weekend if you can, and go and buy some music as well too. Hope we've given you some inspiration to add to your collection. Go hit up those independent record stores. They will appreciate your custom. Throw the horns and play it loud. And we got our good mate, the Dr. Greg Smith, with the Jazz and Blues Experience coming up right after us. But for the Almanac, we are done for another week. I am Rufus on Fire. Till next week at 8 p.m. Stay safe, take care out there, and it's adios.

0: This has been another Thank You, Brian production. Brian the Doorman speaking. Thank you.
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1: 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In the northern region of Sydney, it's Triple H FM 100.1. My name's Greg Smith. I'm with you for the next 2 hours. And across our... It's not that painful. Across our time together, I'm going to serve up what I call a jazz and blues experience. This is not necessarily an eclectic selection of both genres. And if you're an accidental listener, don't stress. It's a mainstream selection that you can tap your toes to. Maybe you'll even sing along with. And that is all for your listening enjoyment. I mean, look, tonight, for an example, we've got Grace Knight, Robert Cray, Little Feet. And like, I got some feedback last week from Scott. And Scott, mate, there's going to be some Stevie Ray Vaughan. You might have to stay up right till the end. So there'll be a bunch of songs that you'll know, and I'll also introduce you to some not so well-known artists, as I do each week, and this is for your listening education. Only community radio can do that. So hope you can stay with us. We'll take a look at weekend entertainment on offer and recommend some great local live entertainment music. And music-wise, we kicked off the show with Lockie Dolly and My Own Medicine. So to keep this music trolley rolling along, oh, she's gone to sleep. That's no good. Yeah, you got to watch that happens with CD players. If you don't press them, they go to sleep. Doesn't anyone work around here anymore?

Hello out there. Dave Fester here, drummer for Shane Pacey Trio, The Three Gringos, Nathan Beretta Band, Genevieve Chadwick Band, Pacey King and Dolly. I'm a lucky bloke. I'll play for anyone prepared to have me. You're listening to Jazz and Blues Experience with Greg Smith, the guy who's prepared to DJ for any price himself. Come on, Smithy. Get the jukebox off autopilot. Give the punters some real music. Signing off. Hope to see you out there at a gig soon.

from the album Who Made You King. That is the Shane Pacey Trio and Failed Hipster Blues. Now, if you want to see, it's interesting, there's a music video on that, and it's on episode 5 of the Jazz and Blues Experience Australia YouTube channel. And, yep, go to playlists, have a look at episode 5. Interesting story about that album. Shane writes most of the songs on the album, if not almost all of them. And the title for the album, Who Made You King, comes from the Prime Minister of Australia, when it was Scott Morrison. And do you remember Scott Morrison was, I think, handling 5 portfolios because he thought it was easier to do with COVID and not appointing ministers and all that. And so Who Made You King is the title of the Shane Pacey album. Check it out. 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And on the show, on the experience tonight, a couple of little features. I've got some new material from Shane Flew and Matt Ross. And also, I'm going to indulge in a bit of Christian gospel music for you. And it's only a couple of tracks. As I said, it won't be painful. Here's Robert Craig.

0: Yeah, it's the Jazz and Blues Experience with Grace Knight and the Van Morrison song Moondance. And before that, Robert Cray, Don't Be Afraid of the Dark. Yes, it is the Jazz and Blues Experience streaming out on the World Wide Web. 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

There, Darren Jack, and you got the moves from his Lost in Living album. Time to check out the gig guide for Friday the 8th of May, what's going down and what is happening. Tomorrow night at Miss Seeley's, you've got the Steve Hunter Band. These are Sydney gigs. At the Hornsby Inn, you've got the Lounge Phonics playing there. And at the Piedmont Bridge Hotel, you've got the Shane Flew Americana Jam. And it's what pops up on my radar. Not what necessarily is on everywhere, but that's what I'm kind of into and what I want. I think like for me, it's like I'm referring you to what I reckon you will enjoy. Taking a look at the gigs across Northern Adelaide at the Somerset Hotel at Para Hills, because this is across our coverage area, Glamorosaurus Rocks. So they are a glam rock and pop band. And the Rhythm Cats are playing at the Brit Entertainment Centre at Wingfield. Friday night at the Semaphore Workers Club, you got the Blue Tones. I think I might be going to check out that one. In the Adelaide City at Memphis Slims, there is the Disciples of Memphis Slims going there. They've put together a covers show of Jimi Hendrix songs. So there you go. A couple of gigs for your Friday night entertainment and my choice of song, looking at the gig guides, is with the Hendrix Show playing at Memphis Slims tomorrow night. Any Sydney visitors coming to Adelaide, you've got to go there.

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I think I got a couple in there. 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Look, just taking a look at live gigs and what's on and where are you going, it is time to make that plan and think who you're going to check out. And then you can reflect. If you see someone on your music radar or you hear someone on here, you can go, yes, I remember her. I saw her or saw him or saw that band at this particular venue. Now, this gal that I'm about to play, her name is Piper Butcher, and she is from Newcastle on the east coast, 2 hours north of Sydney. Anyone knows where Newcastle is. But saw her. She played at the Thredbo Blues Festival in 2023 and on the Buskers stage at Blues Fest in 2024. She's got a couple of great music videos, which I have in my stockpile list and I'll rotate in and out. This one has a great video on it. It's not on there yet, but I think I got to put it back on. Song's called Haunting Your Thoughts on the Jazz and Blues Experience.

0: the stirring, cutting, razor-sharp voice of Owen Campbell and the Beatles song, I think, Money. And I've seen Owen a couple of times back in the day when Eastern Lounge was happening on Sydney's North Shore, played there at the Roseville Memorial Club, and acoustic blues that really just cuts through. And to see what he does, I think he's got like four guitars on stage and they go out of tune after a couple of songs. As you could imagine, he absolutely punishes the guitar. Check him out, Owen Campbell, on the Jazz and Blues Experience. Look, time to take a look at live music for Saturday night, the 9th of May. Get your planning calendar out. What are you doing? Look, a big selection across Northern Adelaide, as always, and a bunch of cover bands, and they really have creative names, all right? Here we go. I'll run through them. At the Legends Rock and Roll Club, the Larrikins at Dudley Park. At the Waterloo Station Hotel at Paralowie, Exploder. At the Windsor Hotel at Windsor Gardens, Coop de Ville, that's 50s and 60s. At the Para Hills Community Club, Generator. And at the Clovey, the Clovercrest Hotel there at Modbury North, Dance Sister and the Incredibles. And at the Cross Keys Hotel at Port Wakefield Road, Roxy. Some of the other gigs on at the Angler's Rest. This is for Sydney or Hornsby Ku'ringai District, down there at Brooklyn at the Angler's Rest Hotel. It's a Saturday Arvo acoustic session. Gav Darby kicks off at 4 p.m. Really, and this time of the year, not too hot, sitting out on the veranda. You can come undone, but highly recommend that. At Magpies Waitara, Scott the Entertainer. The Semaphore Workers Club, back to Adelaide, has got an Angels and Oils tribute show, and that's bound to be a goodie. But gig pick of the weekend is in Port Adelaide, where they have got New Found Sound and Flame Fest. So you could walk around all around Port Adelaide. There are 9 stages or venues. They're all within walking distance of each other. They've all got about 4 acts, and these are, when they say newfound sound, these are young bands looking for a stage. The venues provide the PA. It's supported by the Port Adelaide Council. And just a really great event. Most bands kick off around 5 or 6 o'clock. You can get the train from Adelaide every 15 minutes up to Port Adelaide, whether you go to Port Dock or the Port Adelaide station. It's so easy to get to, and I would highly recommend that for this Saturday, the 9th of May. There you go. You are up to date with gigs. If you haven't made up your mind yet, what are you doing? Well, I'll come back with Sunday gigs later on in the show.
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there, they played at the Eastern Lounge at Roseville there back in the day too. Johnny G and the E-Types in the Basement. And before that, Ricky Lee Jones, The Girl from Ipanema. Classic old jazz tune. You are on the Jazz and Blues Experience across the northern suburbs of Adelaide and Sydney. 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Hope you're enjoying the music. This is Norah Jones. I'm just laying it back just a little bit. It's the Jazz and Blues Experience.

Hi, it's Liza Olbeck here. If you want to listen to real jazz and blues, then tune in to Greg Smith on PBA FM 89.7, the Jazz and Blues Experience, where you hear some real blues and a little bit of jazz. Do yourself a favour.

Everybody say amen. The song was written by Fred McDowell and the Reverend Gary Davis, but that is Liza Olbach from her album Unraveling and You Got to Move, which is obviously a gospel blues type song. And I guess she was inspired just by her love of different music, which she does. She does a few covers shows, but that album, Unraveling, one of her best. It is her latest album release, which I think was in 2024, but she has a new one coming. She's got a few new songs out, and that's what artists do these days. They don't necessarily release albums and CDs as such. They slowly leak out singles. And look, I can remember Diesel did this with his last solo album. And then you warm to the tunes that come out. And as they come, you go, yeah, I like that. Yeah, I like that. And then they release the album. You want to get the album. You might see the CD in JB Hi-Fi, somewhere like that. But I kind of like that song. It features Rick Malek on the keys and backing vocals, and Eric Rasmussen, who is her house guitarist, and he also sings on that. But I think all of them together really put the gospel feel into that. And I thought with that song, and I was going through my CDs and came up with the CD that I bought called Take the High Road by the Blind Boys of Alabama. Now, I saw the Blind Boys of Alabama at Bluesfest in 2024. Yes, they are all blind, or the singers. They stand on stage and put together shows. They are multi-Grammy award-winning band, and they have a reputation for awe-inspiring live performances, and I can testify to that. And I don't know how you'll find it, but on YouTube, the Blind Boys of Alabama are out in the green room or the change room with Susan Tedeschi from Tedeschi Trucks and Tom Jones. How awesome. And they start, I don't know whether they're doing like a cappella, I've got to look at it again. But yeah, Blind Boys of Alabama, Susan Tedeschi and Tom Jones at Bluesfest 2024. All right, so it's a bit of a gospel feature, and just to show that different music of different genres, and with that sort of, I guess, world view, that you can get into it, that you can enjoy it, and then you can tap your toes to it. And from their album, Take the High Road, it is a collaboration of songs done with country music artists. And they visited Nashville. They recorded it in Nashville. Some of the songs on there, Willie Nelson makes an appearance on here, Leanne Womack and Hank Williams Jr. So all of these, and the Hank Williams Jr. song, I Saw the Light. Some of the other songs, I Was a Burden, Jesus Hold My Hand, Take the High Road, a true gospel album recorded country style. And from that album, here is Can You Give Me a Drink?

0: Yeah, all decked out in sunglasses. And from the southern states of the United States of America, that is the Blind Boys of Alabama. And Can You Give Me a Drink? And that concludes our little gospel segment on the jazz and blues experience across the northern suburbs of Adelaide and the northern suburbs of Sydney on PBA FM 89.7 and Triple H 100.1.
1: Hello everyone, HG Nelson here with Roy Slaven. We're saluting the role played by all those volunteers who work in community broadcasting. Roy, they're tremendous people. They're fit, lively, with that hint of lewd that you'd want in a broadcaster. I've got my hat off. I've got my pants off. How are you seeing it today?
2: Yes, I agree with you. Actually, I'm a bit over the bonnet for them. 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And there were only one listener, i.e. me. And there was only one broadcaster, i.e. me. But I was volunteering and I was putting my hand up. Sure, it was a humble beginning, but it gave me a start.
1: Thanks very much for that, Roy. 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

Nathan Cavalieri on guitar and Jimmy Barnes on vocals there, and the Kevin Borich song, Kevin Borich in the La-Di-Da song, Gonna See My Baby Tonight. 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Time to take a look at the gigs that are happening on Sunday, the 10th of May. Across the northern suburbs of Adelaide at the Mad Monkey Distillery at Dudley Park, Lou Kernahan, a folk country singer, kicks off at 1 p.m. At One Tree Hill at the Blacksmith's Inn, Firewood and Candles, a Paul Kelly tribute show with an acoustic duo. The Prince Albert Hotel, Nicholas Jet Storm, guitar and vocals from 2 o'clock. And some of the Sydney gigs that you might want to get along to, Sunday Arvo, Anglers Rest Hotel of Brooklyn, Kelly Hope from 3 p.m, Piermont Bridge Hotel, the Tremolo Men, and further up the coast, if you're

venture up there on the train and check out a couple of joints on the central coast of New South Wales. The Wyong Art House has a Beatles anthology show. Nice little venue, the Wyong Art House, and the Beatles anthology show there. And at the Lakes Hotel at the entrance, Johnny G and the E-Types, and played one of his songs earlier in the show tonight. And while I'm here talking about the Central Coast, got to do a cheerio to Bell and Lenny at Campbell, regular listeners to the show, and awesome to have your ears tonight. What else have I got on? Oh, that's right. I wanted to make a special mention of a gig on Monday, the 11th of May. It's not a public holiday, so I guess it's a senior citizen show, but it doesn't sound that way. It's at the Shedley Theatre at 11 o'clock. It's called I Am Woman with Amelia Ryan, Libby O'Donovan, and it is a tribute to female Australian singers of the 60s. So I reckon that would be a pretty cool gig if you've got a Monday off. But I wanted to mention it because I've been to the Shedley Theatre and the acoustics are really good. The seating is comfortable. It's right near Elizabeth train station. So I Am Woman Monday night. I'm not going to play Helen Reddy. But look, before Jimmy Barnes and Nathan Cavalieri, we had Karen Lee Andrews, and she played at the International Women's Day. I've seen her quite a few times playing live. Now, with Jimmy Barnes and Nathan Cavalieri and that old song, the right thing to do on community radio is to share new music and new songs with your audience. And Matt Ross and Shane Flew have been playing around the Sydney pub scene for years, if not decades. And they put together covers shows and original shows and original material. And they have collaborated on a new work of their own. And I'm going to play it. It's sort of like a swampy blues type of sound. But look, from their first collaboration together, Shane Flew and Matt Ross and That Old Sun.

How good is original Australian blues music? And I mean, you wouldn't be a regular listener to the show, or you wouldn't continue listening to the show if you thought that you weren't going to get some of this, because you get a heap of it in a jazz and blues experience. Now, let me tell you a little bit about the artist, Shane Flew, originally from Barrel in the Southern Highlands in New South Wales. Now, he's been a regular on the Sydney music scene now for more than 45 years. He's got some runs on the board. Now, that I mentioned there, he is playing, if you want to see Shane, he's playing Friday night, tomorrow night, or this Friday night, at the Pyrmont Bridge Hotel. Now, Shane's been around touring with some of the biggest names in the Australian music business. He played in QED, which was originally the Jenny Morris band. He's played with Kevin Bennett in The Flood. He's played with Troy Cassadale, Normie Rowe. He's played with John Williamson. He's covered all styles of variations of rock and roll, pop and country, and he's collaborated with Matt Ross. Now, a little bit about Matt Ross, a professional Australian artist based in the inner west of Sydney, where all the musos are these days. Matt started his musical career playing guitar and a stage. He's forged a career anyway in Sydney and around Sydney in blues, soul and country. He performs solo, and then he's also, he's done a couple of songs with Taya Charney. I miss you the most. The Queen of the Blues, the Bonnie Raitt tribute song. Maybe I should get that on. But I'm going to play another one from these guys because it's fresh material. It is Matt Ross and Shane Flew, and their new album is called Once Upon a Long Time Ago. I would say it would be on Bandcamp. A lot of Australian artists are going against Spotify, perhaps to their own detriment, but also for their own moral compass to do what they say they want to do. And they, you know, it's my music, I'll do with it what I want, which I kind of admire, because I'll tell you the difference between Bandcamp and Spotify. Bandcamp pay the artists a lot more money when they get multiple airplay, and when their music gets used, or when you play it from Bandcamp, they're getting money if you're a subscriber. So only available on that. I know Kate Lush's latest album, Hypnola, is only available on Bandcamp. But look, from Shane Flew and Matt Ross, here is another song from their album, and the song's called Juliet, You Need a Romeo. Kind of really old school blues, isn't it?

0: New music, Shane Flew and Matt Ross and Juliet, You Need a Romeo. This is the Jazz and Blues Experience on local community radio. Yeah, cool, hey. Now, you can join community radio and become a member of your local station. So it doesn't really matter where you live if you're not in the coverage areas of Triple H Hornsby or PBA in Salisbury, but there's room at both stations. I know this for a fact. I'm a member of both stations. That's how come I could get it on there. But look, go to the websites, email the manager. There's room for presenters. You get to play your favourite tunes every week. And PBA and Triple H both have their own training courses. I'm helping out Triple H right at the moment with getting their new course together. And part of the course that you do includes you completing some self-guided courses in community media law and the community radio codes of practice. You know, it's just one of those part of the process. But these courses provided by the Community Media Training Organisation. And it's a fun process to be involved. And if you get on, you know you want to share your music with friends and a community. And your friends, because they're going to be the first ones to listen to you, will be the ones to judge your music. So it's community radio. Think about it. And why not make it a hobby for this year? And look, the Jazz and Blues Experience, we're specialising in playing a lot of Australian music and making that the bigger percentage of our evening. But I mean, look, coming up, we've got Little Feat and Stevie Ray Vaughan. But prior to that, I mean, it's just blending in some Australian stuff with overseas stuff. But the importance of Australian stuff is best told by this gentleman.
1: Hey there, this is Russell Morris. It must be really difficult to make a career out of music these days. Way back in the 70s and 80s, you could actually go to a radio station, talk to the program manager and say, hey, what do you think? And because we got airplay, we became known, which has the snowball effect. Your record starts to move, and the record really is the spokesman for the band. For young bands these days, they're not getting any airplay, and therefore they're not making a living, and therefore the bands are breaking up before they even begin to start. 50% airplay for Australian product would be fantastic. It would be our culture. We're progressing. Let's try and get that airplay level up to 50%.

There you go, Calliope and the Blues Messengers with One Woman, One Love. This is the Jazz and Blues Experience, and if I am sounding a little bit emotional, I have just had a text message from my daughter, and she has been, hey Dad, pretty exhausted. But Archie decided he wanted to be born via C-section today at 10:23. He is beautiful and we are both healthy. So that, well, I haven't really got a comeback from that, have I? But anyway, I'm sharing it with the radio audience. That's what you talk about, like radio and... how you can communicate with people. Hey, look, if you want to send me a message of congratulations, you can do that through the Jazz and Blues Experience Facebook page. I really would appreciate that. Archie Rippon, my daughter's name's Kaylee, and actually a lot of listeners, like my mates and friends and family who listen, will know that. So, hey. Just got the text message, able to share it with you, and so happy and glad to do that. But look, it is a music program, so I better get on with playing music. But I'm sure you won't be cranky at me for sharing this news with you tonight. This is Little Feet and Two Trains.

Yeah, that'd be right. I haven't got the next song ready because I've just got the news about my latest grandson being born. Bear with me. I'll get some more music. Now I've got to look at my form of what's going on. You can probably understand that. Hang on, what have we got here? Oh, dear, oh, dear. Okay, all righty. The Jazz and Blues Experience on PBA FM and Triple H FM. Rock on. Stevie Ray Vaughan.

Hey, when he's not annoying artists to promote his show, he's doing the right thing by playing great music on the radio. Hi, this is Sally King from the Repeat Offenders, and you're tuned into Greg Smith and the Jazz and Blues Express.

wrapping up the show with some brand new music. That is Sally King and the Repeat Offenders and Crazy About You. Wow, what a show it has been tonight. Just look, I've had new music, I've had like a feature segment, and I've got a new grandson. So look, I hope that you have enjoyed the show tonight and had as much fun as what I have, and the news has been that good. Go and check out the Facebook page if you haven't already. Become a follower. I'm going to post some videos on there of a gig that I saw last weekend. I've got their CD at home, so that'll be coming up next week. That's about it. Alrighty. I am probably a bit lost for words, so check out the Facebook page. If you want to see videos of the artist and stupid videos of me, jump on the Jazz and Blues Experience Australia YouTube channel and have a look at the playlists in there. Some of the playlists have had over 100 views, so they must be worthwhile and enjoyable. Oh, I'm out of here. Thank you so much for listening, and really appreciate your listenership. Bye-bye. Oh, this is Clayton Dolly, Hammond organ player extraordinaire from the inner west of Sydney, and the song's called Wow Factor.

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0: Hello and welcome to The Wire, your national and independent coverage of current affairs right across Australia on community and Indigenous radio. I'm Emma Watsky, coming to you from Radio Adelaide here in Tandunya, on the lands of Gunamina. Our team pays our deepest respect to elders past, present and emerging. We extend this respect to all First Nations listeners and to the rightful custodians of the lands you're listening in from. And today on the show,
1: I just think that we can be better than that if we're honest with ourselves and we invest more wisely in the circumstances that enable children to thrive, rather than investing in circumstance to lock them up when they get too complex for us.
0: Australia spends $1.1 billion putting children behind bars, but an Indigenous-led organisation is pushing for a $7 billion investment to boost education and keep them in school. Also, this week marked World Press Freedom Day, calling Australia to ask,
2: what is our actual state of press freedom?
0: And later,
3: we're hearing of kids in the classrooms hungry, unable to focus, unable to concentrate.
0: A nationwide survey from 875 community-based food relief charities paints a grim picture, revealing children are disproportionately going hungry. We'll have this and more for you over the next half hour. We're on air across Australia thanks to the Community Radio Network and the support from the Community Broadcasting Foundation. First up, the global fuel crisis has dominated the attention of Australians, raising questions about more sustainable and controllable forms of energy. Amid this backdrop, the Smart Energy Conference in Sydney brought together experts and ideas on how solar energy could generate a second life market. Second Life Solar warn Australia will accumulate up to 1 million tonnes of solar waste by 2033. Measured end-to-end, these panels would go around the Earth three times. Chief Technology Officer James McGregor shared his perspective with The Wire's Martin Davis.
4: So solar panels were always designed from day one to last for 25 or 30 years. So whilst they last for 30 years, on average, what we're seeing is panels coming into the waste stream at about the 12-year mark. And there's lots of reasons for that. People do renovations, they might upgrade their roof, the inverter on their system might come to an end of its life and they take the opportunity to replace the whole system. Globally across Australia, probably about half of those panels that are ending up in the waste stream today are suitable for reuse. If we go out just a few years, Australia would have thrown away about 8 gigawatts worth of perfectly good solar panels, the equivalent of all the solar panels in Australia installed in the last 2 years. So it's a scary number. And those panels are still good, and we're on a mission to make the solar sector more circular and reuse those panels, because the most important thing a solar panel produces is a kilowatt hour of renewable energy.
5: And how's that journey going in terms of, are you finding blockages with people as there's new suppliers coming along and the like?
4: It's an emerging market, it's a new area, so when people talk about end-of-life solar panels, the focus is at the moment on recycling. If we take a circular economy approach to this, we all learn about this at school, right? Reduce, reuse, recycle. And so what we're trying to do is unlock the value of these perfectly good solar panels. And we're working a lot with councils, and I guess this is still an emerging space, but we're a startup trying to find that right market. But certainly we do a lot of work for councils to help them monetize their waste streams. We're working with a lot of large businesses that have very strong ESG drivers in their business. So if they're looking at including circular economy targets on top of their net zero, for example, they're already spending money on solar, so solar panel reuse allows them to tick a renewable energy box, allows them to meet their net zero targets, but also allows them to meet some of their circular economy targets.
5: Interesting that you're going in for larger organisations like councils. Is that because within their own space that they can control, they can effectively take parts and put maybe one panel together out of 8 defunct ones?
4: Yeah, so one of the biggest challenges with end-of-life solar is Australia's a very big country and we're spread out over a very large geographic area, and just literally moving panels around is probably the most expensive part of end-of-life management. And so, but the natural consolidation point, when people want to drop something off at the tip, they go to their local council facility, right? So local councils are like the natural aggregation point at a very local level. So the panels aren't travelling very far. You don't have to ship them hundreds of kilometres off for recycling. And one of the reasons we are working with councils is they are basically the natural point where those panels are going to come in, and you can consolidate reasonable numbers of panels, which makes it economic to test them. Also means that you can then group them up into system sizes that can be redeployed into the local community. And they also do control a lot of their own assets, right? They've got their own works depots, they've got their own administration buildings, they've got scout halls and all this sort of stuff. So they've actually got buildings that you can redeploy them on, but they also then can work with businesses in the community to deploy them onto businesses as well.
5: This is community radio, and I've got to ask, do you see a day when perhaps communities could unite and come together and have their own sort of economies of scale by the virtue that it maybe it's a community, it's a suburb where they can all exchange?
4: Yeah, 100%. Yeah, I think the whole idea behind the circular economy is to keep things as local as possible. When people start thinking about reuse, and we already see these local markets happening, go on Facebook Marketplace, right? And so those exchange markets already exist. I think what a lot of people don't realise is that, and when I talk to people in the public, most people actually don't know how long a solar panel lasts. They think, oh, it must be 5 or 6 years. If someone's taken off, it must be dead. The actual panels will last 30 years. Remember, solar panels are designed to operate in space originally, so they're designed for satellites. So they are so over-engineered, that's why they last for such a long time. And so I think once people start to understand that their panels can work, then you can actually start to facilitate those local exchanges, those local marketplaces. There is an active secondhand marketplace already for solar panels. Just jump on Facebook Marketplace, type in solar panels, I guarantee you'll find someone selling a set of panels in your area.
5: So finally, what is it that breaks in a solar panel? What is it that gives up in order for it to be throw-outable?
4: The first thing that fails is the inverter. So if you think about your solar system in your house, so you'll have the panels on the roof, that's one part of the system, and they produce what's called a DC voltage. And we need to be able to convert that from DC into AC to connect into the grid, which is where your inverter, which is the box that sits on the wall next to your switchboard. And so the problem is the solar panels will last 30 years. Most inverters are generally designed to last 10 to 12. So what happens is the inverter dies because it's technically at its end of life. It's a bit of electronics, it doesn't last forever. And people think the entire system's dead because they just don't understand that actually those panels on my roof, I don't have to change them. All I need to do is replace the electronics on the wall. And so we see a lot of that where those systems come in. And also we see a lot of installers also telling people, just throw it away. Just put a brand new one on. They're so cheap. Don't worry about trying to keep your old panels. So, yeah, again, it just goes back to that. What we learned at school, you know, reduce, reuse, recycle. You go back to those basic principles whenever you make your decisions and you can't go wrong.
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0: World Press Freedom Day is observed on May 3rd, offering a timely moment to ask, what is the state of that freedom in Australia? 2014 saw Australian journalist Peter Grester receive a 7-year jail sentence for allegations of airing false news as a reporter for Al Jazeera in Egypt. His story captured the attention of the nation and became an everyday reminder of the importance of press freedom. But things haven't improved substantially in the years since. Community Radio Network's reporter Noah Seckham spoke with Peter Grester to hear more on the state of affairs in public interest journalism.
7: In Australia specifically or globally? We've just seen the World Press Freedom Index come out, and globally the situation's pretty grim. We've seen the state of press freedom around the world deteriorating, largely because of increasing authoritarianism. But also in Australia, the high point for Australia was 18th in the World Press Freedom Index, 18th position out of a total of 180 countries. It's not bad. There are a few countries that are a good deal higher than us. But we've since slipped to 33rd position in the index now, which isn't really, as I said, as good as most people might imagine. We don't have any constitutional protection for freedom of speech or freedom of the press. We're the only liberal democracy in the world that doesn't have that. And so without that kind of constitutional boundary in place, governments aren't really obliged to take press freedom into account when they're passing a national security legislation. I'm not suggesting Australia's about to become Turkey or China anytime soon. But it's pretty clear to me that stories are not being told because of the restrictions, because of the legal constraint.
8: Now, you've obviously got one of the most fascinating and storied careers in journalism in the current day. When we look at your experience, especially in Egypt, being imprisoned for 13 months, was it in the end?
7: That's right, 400 days.
8: Which, just that idea of being in a place where you were doing your job and that was deemed illegal, Can you give us an idea, in a place like Egypt, which isn't necessarily top of mind as the most oppressive regime in global coverage, was that a surprise to your colleagues? How do you look back on that?
7: It's worth remembering the circumstances that we were arrested under. We were covering the unfolding political crisis in Egypt. We'd seen the Arab Spring Revolution in 2011 take place, and that toppled Hosni Mubarak, the long-standing autocrat. About a year later, 18 months later, the Egyptians held their first democratic elections, the first in their history, and the Muslim Brotherhood won those. And a year later, the Brotherhood was forced out in a military coup. And we knew that foreign journalists were really being closely scrutinized. But we didn't think that the work that we were doing was in any way controversial. We were doing what most journalists would normally do. But the thing is that the interim government that was in place had started accusing the Brotherhood of being involved in acts of terror. And so by talking to the Brotherhood and publishing their views, as in the eyes of the government, we were guilty of a terrorist conspiracy. It was a surprise at the time that we were arrested, but looking back in context, you could see the narrative.
8: Sitting in Australia and hearing a story like that and the situation and the context, it seems like we are worlds away from anything that severe happening. And you touched on that at the start as well. What are the things that are worth being aware of?
7: Let's go back to the idea that I was talking about earlier, the post-9/11, the war on terror world in which information space is securitized. Those pressures that pushed Egypt to passing loosely framed national security legislation that they then used to come after uncomfortable journalism are exactly the same pressures that our government has been under and that led to the two raids by the Australian Federal Police back in 2019 on journalists looking for the sources to controversial stories. Now, as I said, I'm not suggesting Australia is about to become Egypt, but we need to be aware of those pressures pushing governments to pass security laws. And Australia, as I said, has been the most aggressive in the world, over 100, close to 200 by some counts, pieces of legislation based around security. And a lot of those, not all of them, of course, but many of them intrude on press freedom, on the ability of journalists to protect their sources and to investigate the inner workings of government. We don't have a really strong history in Australia of protecting civil liberties. We're a former penal colony. We weren't born out of revolution in the way that the United States was. We tend to prioritise security and stability and conformity over argument and debate.
8: One of the things we always hear is public rallying behind whistleblowers, and we hear about the importance of whistleblowers as sources. How is it then that we have that, and then we have these massively long public court cases and whistleblowers facing prison sentences? How do we overcome that big contradiction?
7: The government has made all of the right noises about respecting whistleblowers, about acknowledging the importance of whistleblowing in keeping the system honest, in protecting whistleblowers. But then you look at the damage that that's done to their careers, to their mental health, to their relationships and so on. And you think, no, I'm not sure I really want to go there. That's just too risky. The personal price just isn't worth paying.
0: Australian journalist Peter Grester speaking with CRN's Noah Seckham. For the full interview, check out From Pillar to Post, wherever you get your podcasts.

0: A new report conducted by food rescue organisation OzHarvest has revealed a record 350,000 Australians are seeking food relief every month, while more than 74,000 are being turned away due to constrained supplies. Results from a nationwide survey of 875 community-based food relief charities and organisations identified families as the most supported group, with children disproportionately affected by soaring household costs. The Wire's Taylor Viskidge spoke with Ruby Wake, OzHarvest National Advocacy Manager, to discuss the report's major findings.
1: We've seen 70% of the charities that we work with reporting an increase in people seeking food relief, and 36% of those are new faces to that charity. So we're assuming they're people that haven't had to seek food relief before. And the other major finding is that really the food relief system can't keep up with this demand. So for the first time in OzHarvest history, our wait list of charities that are on the wait list to receive food is actually longer than the list of charities that we work with. So really concerning findings in the report. And we're hearing across the board that cost of living is by far the biggest driver. And this survey closed on the 1st of March. So we did another pulse survey that checked in with people what they've seen from the 1st of March till about mid-April. And what we've seen is there's another uptick in demand. That demand has gone up by another 31%.
2: Have you observed a change in demographic in those seeking the relief in the last month or so, since the conflict in the Middle East has compounded the cost of living pressures?
1: Anecdotally, we have seen more young people seeking food relief and more families. This is just at our supermarkets. We have free supermarkets in Adelaide and in Sydney. And, you know, people that have mortgages, households with double incomes, people that have not had to seek food relief before are forced to turn to food relief because they just can't make ends meet.
2: One of the key insights highlighted in the report was that children are now one of the largest groups accessing food relief. Can you explain why they are disproportionately affected?
1: What we're seeing is that all of these impacts around cost of living and budgets is really trickling down to mean that kids are not getting enough food. We're hearing of parents keeping their kids home from school because they don't have enough food to send with the kid, and they're experiencing shame, so they keep their kid home from school. Obviously, huge impacts there. And then we're hearing of kids in the classrooms hungry, unable to focus, unable to concentrate, and this kind of long-term impact for classroom behavior and then, you know, educational attainment, and these lifelong impacts that ripple out through a young person's life. And we're hearing of teachers really fronting that. We're hearing of teachers buying food for kids out of their own pockets, and we really think schools should not be forced to be this last safety net, but they're in this really tricky position where they care about young people, but they're really stretched too.
2: You're calling on all levels of government to act. What specific immediate emergency funding amount do you need to bridge the gap right now? And what long-term policy change is the highest priority at the moment?
1: So the National Food Relief Sector, which is OzHarvest, Food Bank and Second Bite Fair Share, calling on the federal government for $5 million in surge funding over the next 6 months. And then we're also calling on the government to step up long-term funding. So OzHarvest receives just 3% of our overall funding from the federal government, and we're calling on the government to step that up to at least 30% to allow us to support all people seeking food relief. But because we really don't see food relief as a long-term answer to food security, you know, it is an essential solution for households in crisis, but is very much a band-aid solution. We really think the government should be doing more to introduce policy to reduce the number of people that need to rely on food relief. So that looks like addressing the housing crisis so that rents and mortgages are not so high. And that also looks like increasing income support payments for those households on JobSeeker or other social support payments. And then because young people are so heavily represented in the data this year, we think the federal government should introduce universal school meals, free school meals for every student. Australia is one of the last developed countries to not offer school meals, and we really think this would be an incredible intervention. And we also think that food literacy should be in the Australian curriculum. And this year is a really exciting time for policy in the food space because the government is pulling together the first ever national food security strategy. We really think that some of these policy positions should be delivered as part of that strategy. And of course, the food system is very complex and there's many, many things to address, but we really want to make sure that households and people are not left behind in that strategy.
0: Ruby Wake, OzHarvest National Advocacy Manager, speaking with The Wire's Taylor Viskidge.
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0: Australia spends over $1 billion annually putting children in lockup. That's according to the Productivity Commission report on government services, which found youth detention-based supervision cost $1.1 billion in 2024 to 2025, with a national average of $1.3 million per child. But Indigenous experts are pushing for change, convening at the Stronger, Smarter Together Summit in Brisbane, which calls to reimagine Australia's sovereignty. The Wire's Sam Giorgio spoke with CEO of Stronger, Smarter Institute, Dr. Chris Sara, who says Australians need to decide if we'd rather spend billions on youth detention or invest in support systems where children can thrive.
1: The Stronger, Smarter Institute this year is 21 years old. It's been a tremendous journey. And we want to take this time to celebrate being 21 and to honour and say thank you to all of those school leaders, community leaders and teachers who have been part of the leadership programs that we've been running over that time. It's really nice to be this far down the track and be able to say hand on heart that we've injected hundreds and hundreds of school teachers and school principals and community leaders into classrooms, schools and communities who are committed to a high expectations relationship with the children that they serve.
2: How does remote secondary education sever young Aboriginal and Torres Strait Islander people from family, country and culture, and what are the knock-on effects of that severance?
1: Australian education system is a good system, but there's a piece missing. When we contemplate the challenges of providing secondary school education, quality secondary school education to First Nations children in remote communities, we as a country are left found wanting. And we need to do better than that because there is a tremendous amount of untapped potential that's being left to starve at the end of a vine because of our neglect, our systemic neglect. Generally speaking, for every 100 First Nations secondary school age child in a remote community, maybe 30 might get the chance to go off to boarding school because that's kind of like the only strategy that's seriously on offer. So we're leaving 70 on the runway saying, well, where's my choice? Where's my shot at opportunity? But even worse is of that 30 that's been sent away from their community and their family, maybe 25 are going to come back before they should. I believe that we can deliver a high quality education that's going to ensure that children remain connected to their country, to their culture, to their families.
2: In what way should culture and connection to country be further considered in First Nations education, and what would be the benefit of that?
1: When any non-Indigenous Australian child goes to school, without even realising it, they are in a circumstance where their own sense of culture is palpable. So it's very important that First Nations kids, and in fact, any children who come with a difference, shouldn't feel like they need to leave their sense of cultural identity at the school gate and then pick it up on the way home. Every child has the right to be in a school where their differences are recognised and celebrated.
2: The Productivity Commission report on government services found that the Australian government has spent $1.1 billion on youth detention last year. What's the significance of this figure?
1: I think that figure creates a circumstance, if we're honest, where we have to have a good look at ourselves as a country and say, who are we? And are we the country that we profess to be? And as a country, I just think that we can be better than that if we're honest with ourselves. And we invest more wisely in the circumstances that enable children to thrive rather than investing in circumstance to lock them up when they get too complex for us.
2: It's also mentioned that under your leadership, the Cherbourg State School attendance rose from 62% to 94%. What were some of the changes you implemented to reach that number? And has it informed more training of leaders for other schools and the Stronger, Smarter Virtual Secondary College?
1: It's true that attendance went from around 60% to 94% because we focused on the things that really mattered. And so we had to be honest and look at ourselves and think, well, why don't kids want to turn up? Because after all, we're the ones being paid to deliver education. So if they don't like what we're doing, then what are the things that we need to change? And so we just set about changing those things by focusing on the things that mattered, by making the learning more relevant to them, by engaging with parents to explain we're trying to get kids to be strong and smart so that they can survive in high school, have positive relationships. And that's what we call the Stronger, Smarter philosophy. It's, you know, it's about nurturing a positive sense of cultural identity. It's about embracing positive community leadership, and it's about committing to high expectations relationships. And all of us, all of your listeners will know and remember a teacher and whether or not they made them feel good. And We've delivered hundreds of teachers who engage children in that way.
0: CEO of Stronger Smarter Institute, Dr. Chris Sara, speaking with The Wire's Sam Giorgio. And unfortunately, that's the end of the show today. Thanks so much for being with me. I'm Emma Watsky from Radio Adelaide here in Tandanya. Stay tuned for tomorrow's show brought to you from Mamina Shakur at Sin Media. The Wire is a weekday co-production between 2SER in Gadigal, Sydney, 4ZZZ and Radio 4EB in Meanjin, Brisbane, Sin Media in Naarm, Melbourne and Radio Adelaide, with the great support of the Community Broadcasting Foundation and the Community Radio Network. 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

0: From the concert halls to the juke joints, from churches to festivals in the fields, welcome to another episode of Bill Street Caravan, celebrating the sounds of Memphis for more than 20 years.
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0: Hi, I'm your co-host, Pat Mitchell-Worley.
1: And I'm Jared J.B. Boyd.
0: This week on Bill Street Caravan, we have got a soulful, funky surprise for you.
1: That's right, Pat. We're hanging out with Hope Claiborne and the Soul Scrimmage. Some amazing sax with jazz, funk, and rock and roll. And also, Grammy-nominated blues man Guy Davis will be with us to deliver an installment of the Blues Hall of Fame, an exploration of the lives of the pioneers and innovators enshrined in the Blues Hall of Fame here in Memphis, Tennessee, brought to you by the Blues Foundation.
0: That's all coming up right now on Bill Street Caravan.
1: Hey, Pat.
0: Hello, JB.
1: Aren't you extremely excited for the special guest that we have on the show this week? Someone who knows how to truly put it down all over town and all the surrounding areas, Miss Hope Claiborne and the Soul Scrimmage.
0: That's right. Hope Claiborne is one of those artists that you don't know where she's going to pop up. You can go see someone play, and next thing you know, Hope's up on stage, and she's got her... I think she takes her saxophone everywhere she goes.
1: They call it a jam bush. You better watch out, because Hope Claiborne is coming. And if you're playing some music, she'll fit right in. She's so versatile and incredible on stage.
0: She can play just about anything. And what she prefers to play, well... she does a good job of getting you up out of your seat. There's no way you can watch her and not move along.
1: And so it's no surprise that there are so many all-star players around town who enjoy sitting in with Hope or letting Hope sit in with them. Some of the best on guitar, bass, drums, keyboard, auxiliary percussion, and man, even people that like to dance along, clap along, jump in, dance. It's always a great, amazing, inclusive experience when Hope Claiborne is on your stage.
0: So let's step into the green room in Crosstown in Memphis, Tennessee, and hear from Hope Claiborne and Soul Scrimmage.

0: more music from Hope and Soul Scrimmage in just a bit.
1: Up next, Grammy-nominated bluesman Guy Davis takes us through the life histories of the pioneers and innovators enshrined in the Blues Hall of Fame. This segment is brought to you by the Blues Foundation, and it's also available as a standalone podcast through iTunes.

0: for all we know, brought her to tears every time. That's why people loved her. She felt every word she sang. They knew it hurt. She did it for them. On stage at the Stardust Lounge in Las Vegas, Dinah Washington delivered the quiet, contemplative verse. She breathed in, tilted her head back, gently closed her eyes for the dramatic pause, and heard a cackle in the audience. Dinah peeked through a slit in one eye and saw the woman, right at the front table, wrapped in a fur, laughing. Dinah dropped her head down in silent grace. She reached toward the stool at center stage as if bracing herself from collapse. She reached into the water glass on the stool. Two silk fingers slid out an ice cube. She twirled, glided over to the front table, now singing her heart out, and threw the ice cube at the laughing woman. Dinah swirled a gloved hand through the air and brought the number to a close. Covered by applause, the pit boss slithered on stage. He had copper-colored hair slicked back and nightlife pale skin. He beckoned Dinah out of the spotlight and whispered in her ear, "Nice shot. Try attacking someone who isn't married to the governor of California next time." Dinah elegantly strode back toward the table she iced to apologize for all the pit boss knew. Dinah bowed to the people seated there. Dinah looked at the woman eye to eye and said, "I thought for sure I had on the most expensive wig in here tonight." The governor's wife shot back, "You should see my white mink." Dinah replied, "You should see my white chauffeur." "Who are you to sass the governor's wife?" the woman asked. "My darling," Dinah said, "I am the queen."
1: I say to the mean old man, mean old man's world.
0: Dinah retired to the dressing room with her entourage. A scribbler from Billboard magazine greeted her, but that's not who Dinah was dying to see. Her one-year-old son was waiting for Mama with his nanny Eloise. "Ooh, he's just about to walk," Eloise said. Little George stood on wobbly legs holding Eloise's finger. He saw Dinah. She kneeled down in her sequin gown and opened her arms wide. She said, "Come on, baby." Little George released Eloise's finger and grunted, "Mmm." His plump little legs shook. Dinah's entourage cheered him ahead. "Come on, little Georgie." He wobbled, raised his foot, and stepped into Dinah's arms. She hugged her boy to her breast and laughed, tears welling up in her eyes. Everyone cheered. Dinah kissed Georgie's chubby cheek and turned right to the reporter. "Don't you dare write about how kind I am," she smiled. "Write about Dinah the bitch."
1: It was a night. Oh, what a night it was. It really was such a night. The moon was bright, oh, how bright it was, it really was such a night.
0: After Dinah put little George to bed, she went out with the reporter and her best friend, backup singer Pinky. "No more Dust Bowl for us," Dinah said. Dinah had been the first black female singer to perform in a Vegas casino. Now the whole strip was open to black entertainers and black customers. That's why the reporter went along for the ride. They hit all the neon hotspots, the Flamingo, the Gold Nugget, until finally they got a front table at Nero's Nook in Caesar's Palace. The reporter asked, "Ms. Washington, what did you have to do to get Las Vegas open to black entertainers?" Dinah looked at Pinky and laughed. "Hell," she said. "Sinatra threw a fit when one of those meatheads backdoored Sammy Davis Jr.," Pinky explained. "He called Giancana." The reporter's eyes bugged in disbelief. Dinah went on, "The whole town was desegged faster than a Supreme Court judge can bang his gavel." Pinky opined, "They should put Sinatra on the Supreme Court and Sammy Davis on a Greyhound." "This whole country would be fixed in a week," Dinah added. The interview shifted to Dinah's backstory. The reporter asked, "How did you ascend to royalty, queen?" "Little Ruth Jones started singing gospel with Sally Martin," said Dinah, sharing her real name. "But my heart went with Billie Holiday. I wanted to be a showgirl. I wasn't even a woman yet. I got my first job playing piano with the Cats and the Fiddle at the Stage Bar in Chicago. We played upstairs. Billie sang below us in the downbeat room. I snuck down and dug her every chance I could. She didn't show the night Lionel Hampton came looking for her. He came up and heard me instead. That was my big break." What became of Ruth Jones? The reporter wondered. Hamp's manager told me, the way you sing, you ought to have a name that rolls off the tongue like rich liquor. Pinky threw in, Dinah Washington was born.
2: I'm a girl you can't excuse. I've got those blowtop blues.
0: Dinah tossed a small green pill into her mouth and swallowed a sip of gin and tonic. The reporter's eyebrows shot up. They want you thin and beautiful, Dinah told him. I was born neither. The reporter saw an opening into Dinah's personal life, a source of gossip, like the Nile's a source of water. Hadn't kept the men off, he nudged. Dinah didn't bite. The reporter shifted. You've been married, what, 6 times? I enjoy divorcing them more, she smiled. I've been hurt, humiliated, kicked around, robbed, and maligned by lies. Name it, it has happened to me, but I refuse to give up.

0: house lights dimmed. People seated throughout Nero's nook began clapping. On stage, Nina Simone prowled into the spotlight. "Oh, throw her a fish," Dinah said. Simone opened with a long, powerfully sung, "Cry Me a River." She wrung every drop of emotion out of each word. Simone finished to ear-splitting applause. When the roar of the crowd died down, Dinah remarked, "If I didn't have on such a tight dress, I'd run up on that stage and take back my music," Pinky cackled. Dinah mostly behaved herself as the night went on. Zsa Zsa Gabor passed by, ran her hand over Dinah's mink stole, and said, "Hello, darling." After Simone's set, the house lights went back on. A man with copper hair and white skin was standing beside Dinah's table. He said to Dinah, "Mr. G called. Didn't like the business with the governor. He canceled your contract, Queen. I'm sorry." Dinah said, "Why you got to tell him?" "I didn't," said the pit boss. He skulked away. Pinky asked Dinah, "Didn't you know that was the governor's wife when you threw that ice?" Dinah sighed. "Sure, sweetie. He presented me with my first Grammy Award. I knew him when he was just Ronnie Reagan."
1: What a difference a day made. 24 little...
0: In the morning, the reporter went to Dinah's room. He watched the entourage pack up her pink fur pillows and glittering gowns. Dinah held little George's hand as he wobbled across the red carpeted floor. She scooped up her baby, turned to the reporter, and said, "Warm applause is music to my ears, but not even Nina Simone can take it to bed with her." And the Queen left Las Vegas. Shout out to Nadine Cahotas, author of the Dinah Washington biography, The Queen.

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2: Bill Street Caravan is supported by awards from Memphis Travel and Tennessee Arts Commission. 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
0: That's right. We've talked about Hope and her versatility as a player. Now, she has shared a stage with everybody from the Allman Brothers to Valerie June. That right there tells you that she can play just about anything. But she can also be seen around town playing with other bands. She plays with the Lucky Seven Brass Band, Frog Squad, Marcella Simeon, and the O'Bruni Dance Band, which I just think is a huge drum circle with African dancers. That's how I explain them.
2: Absolutely. And you can also see her just about anywhere. I know that I've stepped into a smoky, weird, shadowy Sunday night where I probably was sleepwalking and caught Hope hanging out with a band that I don't even think had a name, just hanging out and playing at Young Avenue Deli in Midtown. And I ain't gonna say I saw it, but I know she likes to play sometimes at the casinos around town too.
0: It says that she just loves to play. Now, interestingly enough, one of the things that would always throw me off when I saw her playing sometimes, it was obvious she'd just come from work because she had scrubs on. So she's a trained nurse. I mean, that's what she went to school for, aside from being a musician. And right now, you can catch her because she's focusing on her music, but it's also interesting because she talks about her music as a healing thing, as a thing that gets inside of you and makes you feel better about life. That makes sense for a woman who's also saving lives on the side.
2: Absolutely. And selling hope, as she might say. And it's incredible to get up and dance with her, to really feel someone who truly embodies the Memphis music spirit, even though she's not originally from here.
0: Well, the performance that we captured in the Green Room is her CD release. It's called Y'all So Loud, and it was so loud. So let's go back into the Green Room and hear more from Hope Claiborne and Soul Scrimmage.

0: All right, we're here on Bill Street Caravan. We've got a friend of the show with us, and I'm sure a friend to you because you've probably been listening and enjoying incredible music from Hope Claiborne and the Soul Scrimmage. How are you doing today?
1: Doing great, man. Enjoying the beautiful sunshine.
0: We always can expect incredible music in the forecast, and you've been holding it down for quite some time. Yeah. For those who aren't familiar with Hope Claiborne, tell us a bit about you.
1: Well, I'm originally from North Carolina, but been all over and then been in Memphis almost, well, over 20 years now, and I specialize in saxophone, woodwinds, and a little singing, and I love to play some funk and soul music, but I'll play whatever.
0: Absolutely.
1: Yeah.
0: And you're still balancing the field of nursing?
1: Not right now. I've just been doing music since the pandemic, you know, put everything in perspective, and I was at the Regional Medical Center now, at the trauma ICU for about 13 years, and then, I did my service with that, and then I wanted to explore just doing music. Also, you know, I'm at that point in my life, or I guess you say midlife crisis or whatever, but where it's like, you know, I really want to dive into this for a little bit. That's why, you know, with my band, the Soul Scrimmage, I just went out the way, self-funded, putting out a vinyl record and video and stuff like that, because, I mean, you never know unless you try, right?
0: Well, you brought us right where I'd love to go, the Soul Scrimmage. I mean, what is different about this project as compared to things that you've done in the past, and how did it all come together?
1: Well, when I first moved here, I was playing the guy that helped me put this band together, Robert Allen Parker Jr., who you guys have had on Bill Street Caravan. He was a great kind of conduit to getting other musicians together. And I called it Soul Scrimmage because I'm into sports, and the scrimmage is like a rehearsal or, you know, or just like practice. And I was like, you know, maybe these folks will keep showing up, and the same people kept showing up. And eventually I was like, well, I guess I got to pay you guys, you know. And then we became a band from there, and then we just some of my older tunes that I've written back in the day and sketches I would bring and just kind of develop those. So it's really just kind of putting together all of my interests and past bands all together into one project. So it's really me, you know. Yeah. It has combines all my love of jazz, funk, African, rock, metal, you know, all that stuff. So, and I try to, you know, put it into one sound. So I don't know how to categorize it itself. I just want it to be funky and energetic and just me, like
0: absolutely.
1: I said. Yeah.
0: So this ensemble sort of organically came together, the personnel.
1: Uh-huh, yeah.
0: That's interesting. You've got such an all-star group of folks here. Why don't you run it down? Kari.
1: Yeah, Kari.
0: Paul Taylor played with you on this most recent concert that we're looking at, listening to today. Victor Sawyer, who was, and Juwan, both quickly becoming two Memphis All-Stars, two favorites.
1: Yes.
0: And I'm not as familiar with Daniel McKee, but I'd love to hear about all of the group and how they all gel.
1: Yeah, so like I said, Robert Allen Parker is on guitar, and he's the first person that kind of says, you know, we're kind of the co-founders of the project, and he's a great guitarist. He's straight out from the 60s, almost looks exactly like Dwayne Allman and plays like him. And then Kari Wynn on the other side is doing kind of more of the complicated, intricate guitar parts, and every now and then he'll play bass for me too. And then Daniel McKee is a kind of newer member, but he plays with everybody too in town. He's a great guy on bass. And then, like you're saying, Victor Sawyer and Juwan Crawford on trumpet and trombone. So those guys just bring the same kind of energy. It's nice when you start doing the dance move and you look to your left and they're doing the same thing. I'm like, that's awesome. And then right now, when Paul Taylor's not here, Paul's moved elsewhere, but John Scott Harrison is my drummer now. Great guy, plays with all sorts of stuff, bands, and kind of does experimental music, but he's on drums. And so I'm just very lucky, man.
0: And putting a record out, which is, you know, it's a feat for an independent artist. Y'all So Loud. Tell me about the record and the name and the concept.
1: Y'all So Loud. One of those things where I was at a venue, you know, it'll go unnamed, and I was doing my best to keep it down, you know, keep it jazzy. I know they're trying to sell their meals and stuff. And no matter what I did, the owner was like, you gotta keep it down. I'm trying to sell some food here, you know. And I was like, Y'all So Loud. I was like, thank you. So I wear that as a badge of honor. Not saying that we're loud in the sense that volume and everything. I think what it is, you know, as a professional musician, you'll encounter these spaces where you basically are a part of the equipment. You know, you're there to help sell things. And I know nothing against that, because I know that's my role too. But sometimes it's just like, you know, I just want to rock out, as they say. And also be true who you are, and just develop, give that atmosphere of just like, come enjoy yourself. So the Y'all So Loud is just be loud in your life. Be who you are. You know, this is who we are. You know, we're loud, but not in a way that's just like, you know, just there to blast your ears. It's just to move your soul, you know, get that vibration inside of you. So, yeah, we loud.
0: Be loud. I love
1: be
0: it.
1: Be loud.
0: Absolutely. Taking this show from the stage and getting it on record, what was the process like in the studio?
1: Oh, wow. We recorded this a while back, so it's taken me a long time to kind of get my ducks in a row. We first did it, started in 2015 at Ardent Studios when they were still kind of full-time. And Ardent, I don't know if you know, folks out there know, is a very historic recording studio here in Memphis. Big Star is the biggest person that folks know that recorded there, but everybody's ZZ Top, Led Zeppelin did some stuff. I mean, folks that have come through here, it's a beautiful space, and so I was very lucky to get in there. Adam Hill was the engineer and co-producer with me. So over the years, I kind of let it sit on the shelf while I was busy being the nurse, you know, kind of like, really, am I going to do anything with this? And I was like, I don't have to put this out because I'm not signed to anything. You know, sometimes we rush as artists, be like, I need to get this out now. Well, it's like, I'm not behooved to anybody. This is my thing. I'm going to put it out when the time's right. I wanted to build up more of a reputation so I'm not just putting it out and just sits there. So hopefully, you know, behind this, we can go to greater opportunities, things like that. So yeah, bankrolled it all, got it pressed here locally at Memphis Record Pressing, shout out to them, and only printing up a little bit right now. So beautiful clear yellow vinyl, you know. Awesome. What I'm saying, I love the whole thing that's coming back with that, and of course, you know, it's on all the streaming platforms and all that good stuff.
0: Well, congratulations.
1: Thank you.
0: That's fantastic. Tell me about this show. Well, it was your album release party, actually.
1: Yeah,
0: right here in the building at Crosstown Arts.
1: Oh man, it was beautiful time at the Green Room. It was it's a culmination of just, like you're saying, the years of just all of us getting these songs tight and just a well-oiled machine, you know, because it's, you know, as a musician, you want your music out there, but you're also very kind of nervous of just being like, is this really going to move the people? And then when it was sold out, I was like, oh, my goodness. I'm like, this is such an honor and just so unbelievable. Because it is hard, especially here in Memphis. We are a cover band city, you know. So to be an original act, to do your own original music, it was really just a testament to, you know, if you have a vision out there, be loud with it. Like you're saying, y'all so loud and just so... The room is just beautiful. The atmosphere is beautiful. And the sound guy, Jalen Jones, was on doing the sound, did a great job. And I just can't thank all those folks enough. It was a great time.
0: Well, we're wishing you success.
1: Thank
0: we really
1: you.
0: Appreciate you being on the Bill Street Caravan with Soul Scrimmage.
1: Yeah.
0: And let everyone know how they can keep in touch. And, you know, they got to come to Memphis and see you, right?
1: Oh, yeah, man. Yes, indeed. I got my music video for my single Nobody is on YouTube under Hope Claiborne Sachs. I'm all over Instagram, Facebook, Hope Claiborne Music. I got a HopeClaiborneMusic.com website. And, you know, I'm just going to keep spreading the word. And my music's up on Apple, Spotify, all the platforms. So, you know,
0: absolutely.
1: I'm going to keep doing it. Appreciate y'all.
0: So appreciate having you on Bill Street Caravan.
1: Appreciate
0: Thank you, so much.
1: You, man.
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y'all. You know, sometimes the light gets dark, but ain't nothing like the love and the light of your family and your friends. And I see so many familiar

0: That was Hope Claiborne's soul scrimmage at the Green Room in Memphis, Tennessee, live on Beale Street Caravan.
1: That's right. And if you want to check in with Hope and the rest of the crew, all you got to do is come to Memphis. Not just Hope, but all of these players are always playing around town. So if you see a bar that's rocking, you probably catch one of these people inside.
0: You can find Hope Claiborne online at hopeclaibornemusic.com. That's going to wrap up this week's Beale Street Caravan. We hope you've enjoyed the show.
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1: 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Let's get into it, though, with a tune coming from Borloo Perth outfit Polly. This new one is called Doubt. 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

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My name is Cameron Menegoni. It's always a pleasure to be here with you wherever you are in the four pockets of Australiana. We heard just then, coming from a long-running Eora Sydney indie outfit, they go by the name of Pajama Sundays, and they have a eclectic back catalogue, ranges from synth-heavy numbers through to some cutting garage rock. Their latest exploration takes them into what the group have branded as Bossa Hop, a mixture of bossa nova and pop music. Go check out the record Modus Opus, which is their latest release, for some lovely examples. The track Their Reflection is taken from that record, which is out now. Just before that, we were hanging out in Caruna, Adelaide, with the pop punk outfit of Stormy Lou. They've recently expanded the band's membership, going from a three-piece to a five-piece. Their new single as a dual-fronted group comes in the form of that number there, Watching and Waiting, heavily inspired by the greats of post-emo and pop-punk all around the world. Go check out Swell Records if you want to have a gander at some of their older material.

Network, who get this program and many others like it out into the ether all across the country. It's a pleasure to have such a ethically moral group working behind us. Otherwise, our airwaves would be barren and lifeless and bleak. So, hey, let's just keep it going now, shall we? We don't want to dwell in the accolades of life too much. This one here comes from rising NAM Melbourne hyperpop artist Lucy Lamb. An EP coming your way soon. I'll tell you more about it on the other side. This, for the moment, is Daydreams in School. You're tuned into The Local Source.

right at the top of that bracket there, coming from rising Nam Melbourne hyperpop artist of Lucy Lamb. Lucy has recently announced a forthcoming self-titled record due out in May of this year. The track there, Daydreams in School, will be one of the many singles featured on that record. And you can't go wrong when there's just a hyperpop aesthetic drenched in reverb to create a haunting, distant, and almost dreamy sensation. Looking forward to when that record does drop later in May of 2026. Following on, we did hear from Sydney Uora two-piece Cowboy Simple. They have a knack for combining elements of disco-fied country and truck stop soul onto their 10-track debut LP. They also have featured a hand-picked selection of underground Australian singers and top-class studio musicians to bring that record to life. The number there that we did hear is called River Don't Lie to Me, and you can't go wrong with some jaunty piano and rollicking guitar numbers. Loving that tune. Can't wait for more from Cowboy Simple. And also in the mix there on the tail end, from a duo who were birthed in Wollongong but now reside down in Melbourne, another two-piece, this time in the form of Cry Club, the industrial pop duo's third record, and one which sees the band handle production duties on their own for the first time, moving through moments of tenderness and ferocity while touching on themes of mental health, artistic burnout, wealth disparity, activism, and techno-feudalism. The record, High Voltage Anxiety, is a white-hot, searing number for your ears. They were recently guest presenters of our sister show, Australian Music Is Bloody Great. It's a program where each week we get in an Australian musical guest to take us through their favorite releases floating around on amrap.org.au. Jonathan and Heather put some great pieces forward, and they know what they're talking about when that tune, Monster of the Week, leaves such a burn in your ears. Go check out the episode on demand via the Community Radio Plus app, where you can listen not only to Australian Music Is Bloody Great, but previous episodes of The Local Source, and tune in to stations in your neck of the wood. This one here is one of those tracks which Cry Club had curated for us. This one from Sydney outfit X-Citizen. This is a number called Infected. 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

city.

ramped up bracket of music here on the Local Source for you today. At the top there, coming from the multimedia techno-pop Sydney-based artist of X-Citizen, the latest single comes in the form of that tune called Infected, one of the tracks that Cry Club had in store for us on Australian Music is Bloody Great. In the middle, coming from Mianjin, Brisbane, the pop garage punchy four-piece of Peachy have a track called Gutted, and also in the mix there as well. Back in Borloo, Perth, once again, from Brindle Window, the solo project of Jacob Scroza. The debut single there, Voodoo Circus, is what we heard. And there will be more singles on the way in an EP later this year for the indie psych rocker from the west coast of Australia. Not long to go here on the program. Let's just throw ourselves back into the music. This is a number coming from South Australian folk maiden Anna Jeevans. This track, it's called Smart Casual.

0: dismounted stage of training lasts 6 weeks. Kindness and understanding. And then the new horse is ready to feel for the first time a weight across her back.
1: Good.

Right at the top there, coming from Adelaide, the folky wonder of Anna Jeevans with a number called Smart Casual. In the middle, from out of Lismore, the Egg Punks of Media Puzzle have a new record. It's titled New Racehorse. Knowledge is the lead single from that short, blurry and sweet record. And also in a mix there as well. The shimmering pop sounds of Peach PRC from her new album Porcelain. That number there is called Oasis. I have one last number for you here today. This one comes from a Eora Sydney-based indie singer-songwriter who blends elements of blues, folk and classic rock into a sprawling 5.5 number from Ian T. McKelvey. This one, it's called Open Fire. My name is Cameron Menegoni, and you've been tuned into The Local Source.

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3: Between the 24-hour news cycle and constantly checking your news feed, it can feel like bad news is always in your face, especially with everything that's going on in the world at the moment. If you're a young person who's feeling overwhelmed, it can help to take some time out, connect with your people, and look for ways to give back in your community. 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
4: Being engaged with the news is really important, and it can be particularly empowering for young people. It's, you know, a form of connection to the wider world, and it can help to build understanding of culture and of politics. But being too engaged with the news can have quite a negative impact on young people's well-being, which is even more true during times of distress and conflict, when there's a lot of disturbing content being shared. Seeing too much of distressing content can start to warp our perception and make us feel as though the world is always this unsafe and unstable place. And that impacts how we show up in our world and our communities. It can lead to withdrawal from friends and family. It could lead to a sense of helplessness or even fatigue. Or it can actually go the other way, where we become a bit desensitized to upsetting content and feel apathetic. So we're struggling to care about anything going on, even in our own day-to-day lives.
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